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4: Well, with 9 minutes to go in the second quarter, it was Florida State 21 and Alabama 6. And even later than that, Alabama didn't make it 21-13 until 2:36 left to go in quarter number two. But that was just before a 35-minute lightning delay. Before we were able to resume action, Alabama scored 13 before the second quarter came to a close as the Crimson Tide had a remarkable comeback today. 50-36 over Florida State. Your final score from inside Saban Field at Bryant-Denny Stadium. This is Roger Hoover, glad to welcome you to the region's fifth quarter show. Put Bama pride in every purchase with the University of Alabama Visa card from Regions Bank. Again, the Crimson Tide offense, after punting away the first two drives, three and outs afterwards, just great performance from Alabama as the final drives were all with field goals, touchdowns until the very last drive for the Crimson Tide that ended with a knee. So great performances all throughout this ballgame from Alabama as the Crimson Tide, with the win, improved to 3-0 on the season, and look forward to getting back into SEC play coming up next week against the South Carolina Gamecocks at 6 p.m. Our radio coverage will hit the airwaves at 3 o'clock. But tonight, let's celebrate this win. Alabama 50, Florida State 36. We'll continue with more of the region's fifth quarter show next. This is the Crimson Tide Sports Network from Learfield.
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7: You got
8: it. Bama figured it out, man. We started out a little sloppy in the first half, playing against a big-time program. You know, let's not act like Florida State didn't come here to try to leave here with a win. We definitely went down there last year and got surprised. A new football team, like every team in college football these days. But these guys came out here, and they kept the game in striking distance until they figured it out. You know what I mean? And I think that was the same thing that they did last week against Kentucky. But I can tell you this, man. We're watching a young quarterback grow up in front of our eyes, right? This guy doesn't make youth mistakes on the football field when the things aren't going his way. Kind of plays within the game, knows that he has a great field goal kicker. So if he can get the ball across the 50, this guy can pretty much get it up through the uprights. And then not only that, he relies on his defense in a major way. Whenever he gets frustrated early in the game and things aren't going his way, you don't see him come out and make bonehead decisions. You see him go back to the sideline, get with his coach, make the small adjustments, and come back out and figure out how to move the football. Even though they wasn't putting up touchdowns in the first half, they figured out how to maintain drives. And I've been saying that for the last 2 weeks, man. Maintaining drives with the defense that we have will pay off eventually in a football game. The thing that will hurt you with the defense that we have is keeping them on the field all day because they're vulnerable. Anybody is vulnerable when they're just standing out on the football field. You're running out of substitutions. You're trying to match up against different personnel and different things like that. But Alabama gelled together today, and they look like a wholesome football team in the second half, and hopefully they can start the game off like that next week.
9: You know, and I think that's key is that's my biggest takeaway is not being so slow out the gates. I mean, it seems like all year long, been a little sluggish offensively and being able to get that move the chains that first time, and it kind of takes a while. And that's something as you start getting into the meat of this SEC play, you can't afford to be playing from behind the way that we have the last couple of weeks. You're very fortunate defensively that you're as good as you are, able to create a lot of turnovers over the course of the year. But offensively, you need to find a way to get things generated early so we're not having to play from behind. But I love the fact that we continue to rely on that running game. We're not abandoning it. And in the fourth quarter, you see why. You are able to get stack boxes where the numbers do not favor you. You're still hitting chunk plays, leaning forward, because you've worn out the defense. You've got them on their heels, and you just kept pounding on them and pounding on them. That was beautiful. Damien, though, one thing that we saw tonight that we haven't seen all year long, we got to eliminate these explosive plays on the opposing offense. That was the difference in Florida State being able to stay within striking distance all night long, is their ability to get chunk plays against our secondary with one-on-one matchups.
8: I mean, the RPO is just an offense and an evolution that has just come about that is extremely hard to stop because it takes the personnel out of the game and it makes the defense play against the offensive coordinator. And if you're not in the right spot at the right time, somebody can slip through for an 80-yard touchdown And next thing you know, you're right back in the game. Like I said, we were up by two possessions. They had 8 minutes left to go. They drove right down the field and put the ball in the end zone. And now we're back into a, you know, a grudge match. So that's just the evolution of offense. But you can't get frustrated with that. You got to go back to the sideline because it's literally a game of interest. It's a guy being on the hash versus in between the numbers in the RPO game because they really have one read and then the quarterback, you know, pretty much throws the ball out of bounds. But we had a veteran quarterback coming in here today playing against a football team that had a lot of pride. They know what type of sanctions their program is under when it comes to the AD just getting fired. They got the head coach on the hot seat, so I know he motivated those guys to come in here and put a good game out on the football field for him today. Unfortunately, they came up short.
7: Crimson Tide get the win 50-36. We'll continue our conversation with Damian Square, Tyler Watts coming up next. And also we'll hear from the head coach of the Crimson Tide, Kalen DeBoer. 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
7: Coming up shortly, we'll hear from the head coach of the Crimson Tide, Kalen DeBoer, with his post-game press conference powered by Tri Green Equipment. Roger Hoover, Tyler Watts, and Damian Square hanging out with you until then. If Alabama fans want to see the Crimson Tide run the ball, did that for 247 yards tonight. And then Keelan Russell, 23 of 30 passing for 320 yards through the air. Tyler, 3 touchdowns, no interceptions.
9: Listen, I thought he played amazing. And honestly, coming out of the gate, we were running our RPOs. Damian, we'll get your opinion on this. He looked a little hesitant to pull the ball and throw it. It almost as though he was, after watching film study last week, he's like, hey, I need to be handing the ball off more. And Florida State was actually wrapping that up pretty good, and we had some opportunities on the edge had he pulled it and you know, thrown the bubbles or whatever. Then he, all of a sudden, he's just like, it's almost like he went to the sideline. They're like, you know what, everything we talked about, forget it. You got to go out there and just play. And, man, in that second quarter, it was like a light switch changed offensively. And we spread it out. We started pushing the ball down the field, found some opening guys. And then all of a sudden, man, we got on that score and tear. And it was fun to watch.
8: I mean, it's a beautiful thing. I mean, one thing about a quarterback is what's true to him, right? So you got to play the game through his eyes. And you got to figure out what he's seeing. I know last week Kentucky was dropping a DN back in the RPO game, and he wasn't seeing him. He was seeing the secondary of the defense. He was not seeing that late guy popping out from the defensive line into the RPO window. So
9: he, I know, that two eyeballs, how many people you want him watching?
8: I understand. So I know today he was probably trying to see if they were still going to do that, you know, and see if it was some play opportunities right there, because like I said, they gave us some problems in the first half of the Kentucky game. But I just love that they don't vacate the run. And then I think the backs feed off each other. 17-4 and also 13. I think when they see one half success, they make the other one want to go in the game and have the same type of success. Early on, 13, in the first 2 weeks, you saw him trying to hit the home run, make the outside cut, get to the edge, and, you know, trying to score on every carry. When in this league, and especially playing against a team like Florida State, 2 and 3 yards is what counts the most. Like, right, you said, just the jab, man. We're just throwing the jab all night, moving the ball down the field. You'll have that opportunity to make that one guy miss and go for a 60-yard run like you saw a few times tonight from a few backs. So whenever you got the ability for 12 to keep the ball, which adds another gap, you know, to the defensive line, eventually those guys are going to wear down. And I love that Alabama just do not vacate the run game. Sometimes they struggle with the run game, and a lot of offensive coordinators will go away from it. And I know I'm not going to call any names, but I know a lot of OCs that if they had the success that we had early, or did not have the success that we had early in the run game, they would not have ran the football.
7: Here is Coach DeBoer at the podium.
14: First, I got to say how much I appreciate, and our team appreciates, our fans. 2:45 kickoff, and we're, what, almost 6 hours later. And they're out there bringing energy. I felt like it had an impact. It was something our guys felt. And obviously, we got to make plays and do things to make, you know, give some of the fans a cheer about. But long day. You know, you went from heat to rain or lightning, I guess. And just appreciate you guys so much. You know, as a fan base. And so I know our guys, you know, really appreciate that as well. So we obviously got to start faster. 2 games in a row now where we find ourselves behind, and so different scenarios on how that happened, but nonetheless, we got to do a better job of coming out of the gates. You know, I'm not gonna take away anything about our team as far as its belief. I think you can see the mindset that you know, we weren't taking anything for granted, because I do feel when you find yourself in that spot, if you thought it was going to be an easy game, you start panicking and you start overreacting, and our guys didn't do that. And so they just stayed in the fight, kept making plays. I think we got our eyes in better spots offensively, got some stops there at the end of the half, you know, throughout the right ones at the third quarter there on fourth down. So, you know, we just kept playing, and it was great to see our run game pick up where it needed to from last week. Took a little bit to get going, but just really getting our eyes in the right spot, executing. There's always going to be something that people throw at you, you know, from week to week, both sides of the ball. But you just got to fall back on your rules, fall back on your on doing your job. And I thought, you know, our guys continue to do that. So I thought Keelan showed good resiliency, continue to make plays. And I thought our leaders in general just stepped up, you know, whether it was in the locker room and you know, guys really care. They care a lot, and they're going to fight. And so I'm proud of the response there. So winning the turnover margin, that's always going to be a big deal. 3-0, played clean game offensively as far as taking care of the football. And, you know, that's a big deal there. So got the turnovers, and, you know, those are always important. Doesn't matter where it's at on the field.
15: Thanks, Coach. We'll start on the left side of the day.
16: Yeah, you had, I think, in the last 2 minutes and 30 seconds, had 3 touchdowns of the first half. What went into, I mean, and there's also the lightning delay that happened as well in that, but what went into essentially that just blitzing of offense that you guys got going real fast?
14: Guys made some plays. Thought we had a nice call on with Ryan's touchdown around the right side. Just, you know, caught him there, you know, and a nice throw down the sideline at the end. what are we calling it, the end of the half, I guess. I don't know what was the end of the half there with the time being, how we came back out. But the guys did a great job of making plays and executing. So I think, you know, those plays were there. Thought, you know, they were in the plan. And so, you know, I really appreciate the guys getting in the locker room and getting back out there and playing aggressive and getting some stops defensively, got off the football field, played some good team football in that little stretch. And that's what we got to remember. We got to remember that those moments, we can make it happen. And so just keep playing, keep fighting. We got the athletes to make plays.
15: We'll jump to the right side to Chase.
17: You mentioned at the top the importance of getting off to better starts going forward. What does that look like in a staff meeting? What's that look like on the practice field? That seems like kind of a nebulous goal, you know, as opposed to improving the screen package, you know, or something like that.
14: Yeah, I mean, obviously we gave up some big plays defensively, and that was something, you know, we did a good job last week. And so it's coming in different waves, we got to finish some drives there early, you know, got some field goals, move the ball down the field, you know, after the first drive. But, you know, I feel like a lot of our practice, it's tailored around starting fast. You know, we're always going to look at those things, figure out what we can always modify. But I just really feel strong that our practice actually lends itself to, and the setup of our practice lends itself to starting fast with how we operate. So we just got to execute better. I think a lot of it is you go through these moments and you learn and just cut it loose. You know, you might make a mistake. There might be a look that you don't see. Just go play hard. Go play fast. Again, I think sometimes our eyes were in the wrong spot. And they had some things that they, you know, were going to throw at us too. We had extra time, and I thought they executed at a high level and played hard. You know, they had an off week last week to prepare for us as well.
18: What did you like about the way the offense was able to run the ball in the fourth quarter to kind of wear down Florida State?
14: Yeah, that's huge. That's huge. And when you get that momentum going, and then when you can trust Keelan to make a decision and you got the defense flowing hard, knowing that you want to run the football and you can just throw one play action in there and it's a run pass option and he makes a decision like that, those are great moments for him to learn from. And we'll have to apply those again down the road. But it just keeps a defense on their heels, you know, and credit our guys. I thought they were very clean, you know, flying off the football, you know, offensive, the running backs seeing the holes, making guys miss, running over secondary players, third level players like they had to, especially against the structure of the defense we were seeing. We've improved a lot in that way.
19: I know you talked about the takeaways from a defensive standpoint, but what do you make of just the big plays you guys are giving up in the pass game? Cause I think they had 10 plays of 15-plus yards.
14: Yeah, that's disappointing. And I know our guys we can be better there. And, you know, that's really what kept them in the game. And so a combination of pass rush and doing our job, you know, to where those second and third level throws, you know, we can't have that. And I have all the confidence in our defensive backs, but, you know, just a reminder, nothing from one week carries over to the next. You know, third down in particular, you got to get off the field. We've been great the first 2 weeks. But, you know, they got players, and you gotta go out there and you got to go take it. You got to go do your job. And I know we'll get some things corrected. Our guys are competitive guys, and, you know, we'll take a look at it, and teams will continue to go to those concepts and those ideas to stress us, and we got to do a better job executing.
15: Third row on the left, Alex.
20: How big of a step forward do you think Keelan took today?
14: Yeah, I think every game there's something that he's doing a better job with, you know, and week one to week two, it's just the operation even before we snapped the football as we're lining up in the huddle. I think last week as the game went on, he got more comfortable and thought, you know, he came out and was, you know, in the passing game, you know, accurate, you know, seeing the field and making a couple subtle checks, things like that. You know, confident he's going to get more snaps. Just let the game – you want to let the game come to him, but we got to find and pick and choose our times to be aggressive too. And I think he's balancing that better and better from probably the second half last week through this game.
21: Hey, Kalen, you already mentioned kind of the big plays on
0: in the secondary, but like, what kind of mistakes did you see, like, in terms of, you know, the reasons behind, whether it's schematic, whether it's players not knowing their responsibilities? Mm-hmm.
14: What did you see? Our guys know what they're doing. I think there was one early in the game where we got, you know, get our eyes in the wrong spot, and conceptually, got behind us, and we should be fine there. Didn't feel like there was anything with a call as far as, you know, just watching it, and I'll see you again tomorrow. We just got to execute. But, they made some one-on-one plays too. I mean, there were some man-to-man one-on-one competitive the first touchdown. We bring some pressure, and, they throw it, and it's inside. And so, I think it was, touchdown right in the back of the end zone. So there's some one-on-ones that we lost. And then, they got some time and were able to look down the field, clear some windows out and hit some dig routes, that are deeper. So a combination of getting pressure, putting some pressure on the quarterback, respecting what he can do. I thought Daniels did a nice job, completing those passes when they were open, and using his legs to extend plays as well. So, combination of that, we got to play better. I know what we're capable of. We got to go back to work and fix it.
21: Coach, I wanted to ask you about Lotsier Brooks's development. I know he wasn't heavily involved in game one, but the last couple of games he's done a really nice job, especially he and Keelan seem to have really good chemistry on second and third down.
14: Yeah, I think that's always a lot of it, is a quarterback and receiver just gelling. And, I think there's, positions you want to put guys in to let them go one-on-one, windows that, you feel Keelan is – probably favors throwing to, and it's going to continue to go when you have more than one target, and Ryan gets a lot of attention, and now when Lotsier is doing his thing, I like that we were hitting our tight ends a little bit. We hit Caleb in particular down the middle of the field, so I love that we're spreading the wealth to different guys and just make it tougher to defend. But yeah, Lotsier is doing a nice job, I think, being quarterback friendly, defining his route, and be in a spot where the quarterback expect him to be.
22: We'll finish up with Hunter, third row right muscle.
0: Yeah, it's two straight games where you started fairly strong in the second half. Just what are the keys to that?
14: Just keep playing. I think the mindset, again, like I said earlier, is that it's a four-quarter game. And so we got to execute better. I think we see things, and we got to execute and not give ourselves the one mistake here, the one mistake there. We had a false start, I think, on the first drive, and, what are we, a couple yards short of having a first down, and those are the drive killers, and so defensively, we kind of talked a lot about those things already, but, you got to be sharp, got to be locked in, can't have the foolish penalty or just the lack of execution, get your pads on a guy and finish the block, go out there and have the physicality that we showed the last really 2.5 quarters. So I think there's a lot of things that our guys will take and build from, and there's a lot of things that we'll look at and, be upset about. And so I'm confident in this group that they'll get back to work and, never take it for granted. So, these guys are resilient in a lot of ways, but they're also very competitive, and I saw that tonight again.
22: Thank you, Coach.
14: Yep, thank you.
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29: The Crimson Tide roll to 3-0, 50-36 winners over Florida State tonight. This is your Alabama Power Scoreboard update with the latest scores from the SEC and around the nation. Energy that brings us together. Alabama Power is a proud supporter of the Alabama Crimson Tide. Let's check in with some SEC games in progress. We'll start with what's going on in Oxford. They are at the half. 8th-ranked Ole Miss, number 7 LSU.
30: Odom's the middle guy. Chambliss the throw. Steps up in the pocket. Fires, and that's what he does. He gets it right. He takes it in the end zone. Touchdown!
29: David Kellum with the call from Learfield, 24-7 right now. The Rebels leading LSU again at halftime. Number 24, Oklahoma, they are at home. They are midway through the third quarter, and they've got a little bit of a lead right now on New Mexico. It was 7-6 at the half, but the Sooners have scored another touchdown. They now lead 14-6 over the Lobos. Also, 15th-ranked Tennessee has a 21-3 lead over Kennesaw State. That game is at half. Number 1, Texas leads UTSA at the half, 20-3. Florida and Auburn are doing battle right now. A minute to play in the third quarter. The Auburn Tigers trailing at home. Florida leads 34-24. Both teams entered this week 2-0. This is their SEC opener. Also, number 20, Missouri. They are in the fourth quarter in Columbia. The Tigers getting all they want from 2-0 Troy.
31: Low snap, flag on the play, hits it, angling away, end over end kick. Folks takes it at the 32, makes one man miss, gets a seam to the 45 to midfield. To the 40 of Troy, needs a block, gets outside of the 20, to the 15, to the 10, to the house. DeMarian Folks with the first punt return of his college career.
29: That's Mike Kelly on the Tiger Network from Learfield, 24-17. Mizzou leading again, just underway in the fourth quarter against Troy. Earlier today, we'd be remiss if we didn't mention this. Kentucky goes into College Station, Texas. They knock off the ninth-ranked Texas A&M Aggies.
4: Hand off straight ahead, Baxter. Touchdown, Kentucky! Power football right up the middle behind Colton Price and the guards, Alinen and Chabola.
29: So the Wildcats do bounce back. They are now 2-1. Texas A&M falls to 2-1. Kentucky wins 31-21, the final. Number 2, Georgia winner, 45-17 in Fayetteville against Arkansas. Arkansas now 1-2. Also, Mississippi State, they get a win in Columbia, South Carolina. They beat the Gamecocks 41-34, so the Bulldogs are now 3-0 and have started SEC play 1-0. Earlier today in Nashville, Vandy picks up their third win. They are 3-0. They beat NC State in the final moments, 35-31. Want more college football after the game? 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More with Gray Robertson, Christian Miller, and the Crimson Tide, and more post-game coverage of the big win today against Florida State. I'm Jed Ainsworth. 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
19: In now for the Tide as Morgan comes to the near side. Two men are split wide left. Brooks
0: and Meadows there. Daniel Hill, the running back, to the right of Russell, who works from the gun. Play action, looks, fires, slant, catch made. Morgan, touchdown, Alabama.
1: First catch for Sidarian Morgan, his first touchdown on that 20-yard completion from Keelan Russell, and that was the start of the comeback. Alabama at that point trailing 21-13, 2:36 to go in the second quarter, right before the 35-minute lightning delay. It was the turning point presented by J.M. Wood Auctions' 53rd annual three-day machinery and truck auction on September 22nd to the 24th in Montgomery. Over 3,000 construction and utility vehicles from government agencies across the Southeast start bidding now at jmwood.com. License 1137. 50-36, your final score as Alabama defeats Florida State and moves to 3-0 on the season. More of the region's fifth quarter show next. 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
0: Slot, RC Dub, wide right. Tight ends left and right for Alabama. The handoff goes to the little man. 10-5, touchdown. Tre'Shaun Brown. Touchdown, Alabama. 20 yards, and Alabama may have iced it with 2:15 to go.
1: 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Crimson Tide get the win, 50-36 over Florida State. When we come back, we'll have our Bill Giants Alabama play of the game. That's up next here on the Crimson Tide Sports Network from Learfield.
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6: Trips to the near side, single wide out left. A little swing pass going to Ryan Coleman Williams, 30. 25, 20, foot race, he'll win it. Touchdown, Alabama!
7: That was part of the fun after the in-game lightning delay that we had. 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Crimson Tide get the win. 50-36 is the final score. When we come back, we'll salute our performer of the game as Alabama improves to 3-0 in the season. 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
6: Two wideouts near side, one left. 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It's a tight end shifts over. Stepping up, Russell. 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Still on his feet. 30, 20. 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
6: 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Monday night, 6 p.m., Baumhauer's Victory Grill in Vestavia Hills. Tyler Watts and I will break down this ball game with Crimson Tide Rewind. We'll be back with Crimson Drive at 2 o'clock on both Tuesday and Thursday, streaming live at 2 p.m. Central, all of your CTSN social media platforms. Looking back at the FSU win, looking ahead to South Carolina. That'll be the case on Wednesday night as well with Hey Coach and the Kalen DeBoer Show presented by Alpha Insurance, 6 p.m. from Baumhauer's Victory Grill coming up in Tuscaloosa. And then I mentioned South Carolina next week. The kickoff is set for 6 p.m. We will hit the air at 3 o'clock with all the pregame coverage for Alabama against South Carolina as we're back in SEC play now for the long haul coming up over the next few weeks. That does it for the region's fifth quarter show. You wear the crimson and the white every Saturday. Now carry them in your pocket with the University of Alabama Visa debit card or prepaid Regions Now card. 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I'd like to thank our crew for this broadcast. The Vice President and General Manager of the Crimson Tide Sports Network is Jim Carabin. The voice of the Crimson Tide, Chris Stewart. Our color analyst, Tyler Watts. Our Cook's Pest Control sideline reporter, Damian Square. In the booth, the producer and engineer is Tom Stipe with our studio producer, Jerry Kelly. Also, spotter and statistician, Butch Owens. The LLH Healthcare postgame show host are Gray Robertson and Christian Miller. Our Regions booth cam today, our Regions Bank booth cam, which was streaming live for hours upon hours, was produced by Jack Porter on all of our social media platforms. And this has been your host, Roger Hoover. Next up, Gray and Christian are ready to go for the Crimson Tide postgame party presented by LLH Healthcare. Once again, our final score in Tuscaloosa, Alabama 50, Florida State 36. 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
7: It has been a long day, but we've still got one more hour to go here on the Crimson Tide Sports Network. 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
8: 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We are thrilled that everybody around the state, around the country, around the world is tuning in to the show tonight. Gray Robertson alongside my partner, Christian Miller. Christian, it is just past 9 o'clock local time. This game was supposed to kick at 2:30-ish local time. A lot has happened over the last 7-8 hours or so. First off, how are you doing? What are your main takeaways from the game? And then as we dive deeper a little bit longer, what are your lasting impressions of a marathon of a day in Tuscaloosa?
9: Well, I'm doing good. Anytime Alabama gets a win, I think we're doing pretty good. Definitely an interesting game again. Last week it had its own narrative, right? Tale of two halves. A little bit of that in this game, not the best start, maybe not quite like last week, but definitely not the best start by any stretch. I know there was a lot of opinions and emotions going on social media early on, but this Alabama football team continues to find a way to play some of their best ball as the game progresses. And, you know, by the time we got to the fourth quarter, Gray, I'll be honest, I was one proud Alabama fan, and the reason why was we were able to successfully get into our 4-minute offense, run the football effectively, and take time off the clock and basically secure a win, right? I mean, like, that's, we talk about the run game being so important, and we saw it show up early on in the game. And, I thought they were very, I guess, successful on the ground again with 247 total yards rushing against a Florida State defense who has struggled, but a lot of their struggles really had come on the back end. But to put up 247 yards on the ground, Trayshawn Brown, freshman, leading the charge with 86 yards. Daniel Hill, another nice showing. I love what I'm seeing from him. He's really running behind his pads. It's something that we've been talking about a lot going back in the spring. This staff has been really pleased with everything that he's been doing. Keelan Russell had 3 carries for 56 yards. He had that long one, had 1 touchdown on the ground. That was impressive. And, of course, you can't say impressive without talking about E.J. Crowell. Now, hopefully

0: hopefully he's okay. Like, he got a little banged up, but just watching him perform, Gray, I mean, this guy is special. And those are two young guys in that room that are making impact. So really impressed with the running game. I'd say offensive line, I want to give them a shout out. I thought for the most part, Keelan had pretty clean pockets for the most part of the day. They continue to find ways to have success on the ground. I thought they committed to the run game a little bit early on, right? Maybe Ryan Grubb was tuning in to some of the radio shows this past week and listening to all the folks wanting to run the football a little bit earlier in the game. But overall, I thought there was some good. Keelan Russell, 23 of 30. I thought he played well. Of course, there's going to be some things that we can nitpick when we turn on the tape. But I thought he looked more poised. I thought he looked a little bit more confident out there. You could see it in some of those throws he made. Gosh, he had some nice throws, man. He really thread the needle. And you could tell there's some of them he's squeezing in tight windows, and you're kind of like, okay. Let's just trust the young man. There's a reason he's as talented as he is. But I was impressed with what he was able to do at 320 yards. We thought that it would be a day for him through the air. Florida State's, defense we talked about struggled on the back end, some of those bust miscommunications. Well, I don't even know if I would say so many of those throws that he had was because of that. I thought, they were in coverage, but he just made really nice throws. And he ended up with three touchdown passes, so I think that ended up working out kind of how we thought. Latsier Brooks, 8 receptions, 101 yards. Ryan Coleman-Williams getting in on some action as well. He ended up having a touchdown, 3 receptions, 62 yards. I thought Rico Scott was nice and consistent. We got to see Sadarius Morgan. I've had a bunch of people chiming in on the Miller's Edge over the last couple weeks. Like, hey, where's Sadarius Morgan at? I'm like, guys, I mean, listen, he's in a wide receiver room with some other good players. Like, he'll get some opportunities. And sure enough, he found the end zone for the first time in his young Crimson Tide career. So overall, offensively, again, not the best start. I'd love to see us start a little bit better. But they just find a way to, once they get in their rhythm, have success. And today, not only did it continue on the ground, but we also got to see that success through the air, which was really impressive stuff. Then just flipping over to the defense real quick, which we're going to dive into these a little bit deeper anyway. I'll be quick here. I thought defense, they got tested today. And it could have been, that Florida State had 2 weeks to prepare. I want to acknowledge that, right? They came off a bye week, so we knew we were going to get their best shot. I want to also say that Ashton Daniels played some of his best ball. I don't think anybody really expected, and this is no disrespect to him. He's a really good football player. We saw that last season when we played him in the Iron Bowl. I thought he played out of his mind almost. Outside of the turnovers, which we kind of expected, he's a little inconsistent. He's going to give you a couple here or there. I mean, he had some throws that I was like, wow. We play a lot of man coverage in this game. Deuce Robinson, probably going to be a guy that hears his name called on round one of the NFL draft here in a few months. He was great, right? Dancy, I thought they had, guys that could make plays, and I expected to make some, but they made more than I anticipated. My whole thing was, if you stop Florida State's rushing attack, make them beat you through the air, more than likely Alabama's winning this game, which technically happened, but I can't say that I anticipated Florida State would score 36 points. Florida State did have some success rushing the football a little bit. It was 94 yards, so it's not much, but I thought Chroma did what we thought he could do, right? He had some nice runs. He was effective. Ashton Daniels didn't really have much on the ground, which was good. That was one of my keys. Alabama needed to stop his rushing attack and his athletic ability when he did extend plays. A couple times that we did see him have some success, which I do believe led to one stat that I do want to point out. Our third down rate on for defense wasn't as good as we saw. And you mentioned this, Greg. You said, hey, we love only allowing one conversion on third down, but it's not realistic. It's not sustainable. We got to see that tonight, right? Especially early on in the game, Florida State was having a lot of success on third down. But I think we saw that this defense, as talented as they are, they're not perfect. I almost feel like we rotate a little bit too much at times. I mean, I'm all for having quality depth and guys that can go in there and there's not much drop off. But sometimes I wonder if you do it a little bit too much, can it mess a little bit with the continuity, things that we got going on defensively? So I think defensively, there's some things we need to go back to the drawing board and clean up. But I don't think it's time to hit the panic button by any means. I know some people were a little frustrated with what they saw, and I get it, rightfully so. It wasn't our best showing. But I think, there's a number of factors that could have, played a role in that. One being we played a dual threat quarterback for the first time this year. Guys that can extend plays and make plays with their legs. I mean, Ashton Daniels, a rush for a touchdown as well. So I think defensively wasn't our best showing, but they did make some plays. They forced turnovers, which I think were a huge part of this game. Let's be honest. If we didn't force some of those turnovers, just like early on, Red Morgan came up with an interception. I mean, those are big opportunities to stop Florida State from continuing their momentum when they were up by two scores early in the game. And it allowed our offense to get the football back, you know, go down and put some points on the board. So, I mean, defense, not their best day, but they came up in some moments we really needed them. Even later in the game, came up with some big stops. And ultimately, you walk away with a 50-36 win. A little bit of an interesting game for sure with all the delays, the way it went. But overall, a win is a win. A lot of takeaways from this game we'll continue to talk about. But I thought there was definitely some positives to walk away with, but also some things we need to continue to clean up as we continue to work through this schedule that's only going to get more difficult as we progress.
1: Yeah, I think you made a lot of really, really good points there. First off, this is the Crimson Tide post-game party. We're going to talk a lot about Alabama. I do want to give a lot of credit to Ashton Daniels and to the entire Florida State team for quite clearly playing very hard for Mike Norvell today. That was my main takeaway. They clearly came in motivated. Ashton Daniels played much better than the tape has said he would today. He made some throws that literally caused me to write in my notebook, uh-oh, Ashton Daniels is having that game of his life type day at quarterback. I thought he was fantastic. And there were some plays that Alabama fans were frustrated about that the defense didn't make that I'm sitting there going, man, that's just a good ball. Like, there's not really much you can do as a corner when Ashton Daniels is putting it in the garbage can like he was on a couple of these shot plays. I think you raised a lot of good points about Keelan Russell. I want to talk about that in a little bit. I think the next segment we can dive into kind of more where this game flipped. And all of this discussion is part of the Game Stats and Facts, which are brought to you by Huntington Bank. Let's get more for money. 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But Christian, my overarching thought from this game is that the first couple years of the DeBoer era, we saw when Alabama got down early, it was very hard for them to come back and take the lead and hold on. They would fight back in some cases, but not necessarily win. And I think early on when Coach DeBoer was here, I think it was 0-6 maybe when trailing at halftime or something like that. And Alabama notably didn't trail at halftime, which we'll talk about next segment. But what I've really enjoyed about this team so far that we kind of saw glimpses of last year in the CFP against Oklahoma is that they have figured out how to handle adversity and respond fairly well. They've done it on the road at Kentucky, a Kentucky team that now we know is pretty good based on what they did today against Texas A&M. And today at home, when everything felt like it was coming against you, against a team that had run you out of Tallahassee last season. So that for me was one of my main takeaways. I like a team that can handle adversity, that doesn't get down when the chips are against them, when things don't seem to be going right, when the bounces aren't there, when the other team is just making good plays. And now we have 2 weeks of evidence that says this is an Alabama team that can respond really well when they are pushed around early. Now, you know, the devil's advocate would say stop getting pushed around early. And again, we'll discuss that later on in the show. But I like that this team continues to battle back. And you've got to have that ability to answer once you get to those ultra hard games, the road games at Tennessee and LSU and, you know, hopefully in the SEC championship or the college football playoff. And that's going to be a skill that this team has once we get to that point.
0: Yeah, and it's a critical element, like you mentioned. When you play in this conference, you're going to be on the road in Death Valley Stadium, right? Tiger Stadium against LSU, who's playing right now. Got a good game. They're coming back against Ole Miss. We'll see how this one ends up. Ole Miss got off to a hot start. But all these teams in this league, they're going to give you a challenge. And there's going to be a lot of times you get hit in the mouth. You know, Coach Saban loved the reference of a heavyweight boxing match, right? You know, when you got two good boxers, you know, it's always, you know, exchanging blows, and that's kind of how this conference is. And one of those qualities that we're seeing, like you described, Gray, is the ability to respond and be resilient. And I think that's critical, especially for a young team. And here's why, right? Because when you think about a young football team, that's something that you don't expect them to do extremely well, because that normally comes with experience, with wisdom, you know, guys that have been in these situations and understand how important it is just to play the next play. You know, keep your feet underneath you and just ultimately trust your training and let the results play out. But for a young football team, that was one of my biggest questions going into the year. Like, I mean, we've talked about this time and time again. We love the talent on this football team. I told people, I'm like, don't necessarily listen to Colin Cowherd. I know it's a little bit different when you look at some of these older teams that have older talent. Don't get it twisted. We have a lot of talent. They're just young. And that was one of my questions is, you know, yes, they have talent. But I know they're going to get hit in the mouth. This is the SEC. How do they respond to that as a young team? Because they haven't really experienced that yet. They've done a great job of that, Gray. And if you are looking for something positive to really walk away with over the last 3 weeks, I think that is a common theme we're seeing. Whether it's adversity because of the opponent, whether it's adversity because, you know, of a self-inflicted wound. They continue to find ways to find their bearings, go in, make adjustments, come out and play much better football, especially in the second half, like you said. Finishing games the right way. I thought we're doing a much better job of that. So I think that needs to continue because it's only going to come up more and more as you get into this gauntlet and you have better football teams. Best believe, you know, the adversity is only just starting. But the good news is they've already showcased the ability to manage these moments extremely well. So we can only expect to see more of that when the time comes. And that's going to be extremely critical for this young football team.
1: And this is all the discussion after a 50-36 win over Florida State today. Alabama 3-0 on the year, 1-0 in SEC play. When we come back, we're going to talk more about kind of where this game flipped, all the delays, everything that happened in that second quarter that led to one of the most fun 2 minutes and 36 seconds in Bryant-Denny Stadium I can recall. That's coming up next here on the Crimson Tide postgame party presented by LLH Healthcare. 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That's Christian. I'm Gray. We'll be back to talk about the offense on the other side here on the Crimson Tide Sports Network from Learfield.
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0: take a knee, and I got no problem saying it. Let's get out of here. Tie to winner, 50-36, and strike up the man.
1: Yes, indeed. Alabama wins 50-36 over Florida State. That is the sound of victory from our pal, Chris Stewart, who actually got to see for a moment after the game. Always good to have Chris on the call. And shout out to the entire crew, to Jerry back in the studio, to a lot of people. I'm going to do a lot of shout outs at the end, but a lot of folks worked really hard today on a long day in Bryant-Denny Stadium, and it all led to a 50-36 win. Gray Robertson, Christian Miller, this is the Crimson Tide postgame party. Now, there was not any point today where I thought, and Christian, maybe you thought differently, but there was not any point where I thought, uh-oh, Florida State's about to win this game. However, there is a very decisive moment for me that kind of turned things. 4:11 left in the second quarter. Florida State's leading 21-6, 4th-and-2. Alabama goes for it. Keelan Russell gets flushed out of the pocket, rolls to his right, finds Ryan Coleman-Williams, first down. The Sidarian Morgan touchdown comes a little bit later. Then there's this delay, and then out of the delay, we saw an Alabama team come with a fervor that I haven't seen in a little bit. And there was an energy in Bryant-Denny Stadium. All the people who wanted to be there were there. It was really, really fantastic. And then Alabama steamrolled and outscored Florida State from that point on 44-15. Christian, what do you make of the Keelan Russell that we saw before that fourth down conversion and then after that fourth down conversion? Because overall, the stats look really pretty. But it was a different quarterback at times in this game.
2: Yeah, I think that just shows you. I mean, this guy is so impressive for a young player. He doesn't really play like a young guy, right?
3: 1-9-5-5.

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2: Tallahassee is obviously a special place. Always been familiar with Tallahassee as a name. You know, watching Friday Night Football fever, and it always jumped that they were at Hot O'Brien Stadium. It's a no-brainer to want to be a part of it. We're going to invest heavily in our kids, trying to teach them how to do things the right way. And I always truly believe if you do all the little things right, then the wins take care of themselves.
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1: 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Touchdown, Alabama.
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9: With SRN News, I'm Ron Taylor. Saudi Arabia has confirmed that Yemen's Houthi rebels tried to attack its capital with a ballistic missile. It was the first target attack Riyadh since the escalation and fighting between the Iran-backed Houthis and the Yemeni government forces backed by the Saudis. The statement late Saturday by the Saudi-led coalition fighting the Houthis came long after the early morning attempt, which the coalition said was intercepted. The Federal Reserve raised the benchmark interest rate Wednesday for the first time since 2023 in an effort to quell stubbornly high inflation, and the central bank signaled yet another rate hike that could occur later in the year. President Trump has launched a new, or will be launching, a new unit focused on artificial intelligence after leading figures in the industry publicly sounded the alarm over the growing technology. AI Force will be overseen by a newly appointed AI czar as well. This is SRN News. I'm Ron Taylor.
10: Midterms are almost here, and Republicans could be in deep trouble. Polls show Democrats leading in key races. Tonight, Rob Finnerty on Newsmax reveals the growing threat from the DSA and the radical left. With less than 60 days to go, Finnerty says it's time for the GOP to hit the panic button. The House may go, and control of the Senate is up for grabs. Gas prices, mortgage rates, health care, and out-of-control national debt. Americans are angry, and the progressive left wants total control of Congress. Tallarico, El Sayed, AOC, Bernie Sanders. Finnerty reveals President Trump's secret plan to fight back and what you can do to help him. Don't miss Finnerty tonight at 8 p.m. Eastern on Newsmax. 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
6: With SRN News, I'm Ron Taylor. Saudi Arabia has confirmed that Yemen's Houthi rebels tried to attack its capital with a ballistic missile. It was the first attack targeting Riyadh since the escalation in fighting between the Houthis and the Yemeni government forces backed by the Saudis. The statement late Saturday by the Saudi-led coalition came long after the early morning attempt. The Fed Reserve raising its benchmark interest rate Wednesday for the first time in 3 years in an effort to quell stubbornly high inflation, and the central bank signaling yet another rate hike possible later in the year. President Trump launching a new unit focused on artificial intelligence after leading figures in the industry publicly sounded the alarm over the growing concerns of the technology. AI Force will be overseen by a newly appointed AI czar. The president had appointed investor David Sachs as his AI and crypto czar before the businessman stepped down from the role. This is SRN News.
7: The midterms are almost here, and Republicans could be in deep trouble. Polls show Democrats leading in key races. Tonight, Rob Finnerty on Newsmax reveals the growing threat from the DSA and the radical left. With less than 60 days to go, Finnerty says it's time for the GOP to hit the panic button. The House may go, and control of the Senate is up for grabs. Gas prices, mortgage rates, health care, and out-of-control national debt. Americans are angry, and the progressive left wants total control of Congress. Tallarico, El Sayed, AOC, Bernie Sanders. Finnerty reveals President Trump's secret plan to fight back and what you can do to help him. Don't miss Finnerty tonight at 8 p.m. Eastern on Newsmax. 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
1: With SRN News, I'm Ron Taylor. Breaking news this hour as President Trump has returned to the White House tonight a little early, leaving Camp David in Maryland sooner than expected. The president shortened the trip as his administration is weighing their next steps with the war on Iran. Just ahead of his trip to New York next week for the UN General Assembly, Iran saying Saturday that it had conveyed conditions to the U.S. through Qatar for ending the war and was awaiting the president's response. We will keep you posted on this developing story. Saudi Arabia confirming that Yemen's Houthi rebels tried to attack its capital with ballistic missiles. It was the first attack targeting Riyadh since the escalating and fighting between the Iran-backed Houthis and Yemeni government forces backed the Saudis. The Federal Reserve raising the benchmark interest rate Wednesday for the first time in 3 years, all in an effort to quell stubborn high inflation, and the central bank signaling that it could basically have another rate hike soon. This is SRN News.
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8: 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Listen, I need everyone to put your phones down. Yes, put it down. You're going to live. When was the last time you looked someone in the eyes and felt seen and heard? We are wired to have deep, meaningful, and even fun relationships, not to stay glued to our phones, swiping right, swiping left, and thumbs down on everybody that we're mad at. 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

0: All right, welcome back to the Ramsey Show here in the Fair Ones Credit Union studio. I'm here, Jake Borshaw, next to George Campbell. If you were listening, I was with Rachel, but now I'm with George.
1: Some call it an upgrade, some call it a downgrade. I'll let you choose.
0: I'll call it a comeback. Let's go to Violet, who's in Arlington, Virginia. Hello, Violet. How are you today?
2: Hello. Hi. I'm on baby step two. First of all, thank you for taking my call.
0: Yes, ma'am.
2: I'm on baby step two. I started in December 2025, and I've got $37,000 paid. I'm now almost done with all my consumer debt except for my student loans.
0: Wow.
2: Yeah.
0: That's awesome, Violet.
2: I'm really excited. But my student loans are really big. There's a lot, but I'm ready to face the music, and I have a plan, and it's going to take me a number of years, but I can do it, and I had some questions around it. My balance right now is $225,000.
0: Okay.
2: The balance had ballooned because I had it in forbearance for 20 years, so it's really my fault that this happened, but I'm ready to face the music. I've been listening to the show. I heard your story, Jade. I know this is possible. I can do this. So I am going to start repayment next month.
0: Way to go, Violet.
2: Thanks.
0: I'm really proud of you. Just that alone, I really am proud of you, because a lot of people would stuff their head in the sand and kind of ostrich this situation. But you're like, you want to know what? It's time to go. It's go time. So I'm really proud of you. So $225,000 in student loans. Tell us about, where did the loans come from? Like, are you in your degree? Are you earning a good income? Tell us about it.
2: I'm 43 now. I'm a single mom, so I am working for myself. I am earning in my degree. I'm a consultant in the field that I've completed. So I have been burying my head in the sand, but I am able now to pay $3,750 a month on this.
0: Uh-huh.
2: And I think I can get it done in 5 years. But my questions are that the first one is that I have been hearing a lot from others online that their repayments or their payments have been lost by their loan servicer.
0: Oh, gosh.
2: And so I wanted to ask if, like, you experienced any of that, or what kind of, like, best practices did you engage in when you were making payments, just to track all your payments and make sure that they were all counted?
0: I've not experienced that. The areas where I've found people experience that were on public service loan forgiveness, where certain payments didn't count, or the payments were lost in that way. Like, hey, I thought I made this amount of, I thought I made 100 payments, but it's showing that I only made 70, so 30 payments were lost. Like, I've heard it in that framework, but I've not heard it in just my normal month-to-month bills. I'm making payments and they're just not being applied. I have not heard that. However, I do think that with what you're doing, you're not just paying minimums, you're actively paying well above the interest, and you're hitting that principal. You should be able to calculate and see that math actually happening in real time. And so I think that gives you the advantage to just be, you know, hitting it with an onslaught of payments and just, continue to track it.
2: Well, that leads to my second question. So the $225,000 is comprised of 9 separate student loans, and I'm going to debt snowball all of that.
0: Great.
2: The first

0: I guess I'm worried that my payments are going to get lost. I just don't want to pay this thing twice.
1: Violet, they're
2: not
1: going to get lost.
2: They're not going to get lost.
1: You have bank statements showing that money leaving your account. Yeah. So that on top of just save the PDF from your loan servicer each month, showing that your payment history, and you can always request a payment history as well from the servicer via email. So I think it's I'm not going to call it paranoia, but I don't think it's the real issue here. No. I don't want you to kick the can down the road any further based on, well, what if the payment doesn't count? Let's just start throwing as much as we can every month instead of saving up lump sum and then hoping that we actually throw it at the debt.
2: Yeah, and I mean, you can, again, to combat this, when you make your initial payment first that satisfies the interest and whatever little bit goes towards the principal, and then make a separate principal-only payment within that same within that same statement period. And that way you can physically see the loan lower by that amount. And like George said, with your statements, you're totally covered. I think that you are, I don't know, but I think that you're looking at this mountain and you're like, how can I tackle this? And it's like part of your brain is creating an excuse and the other part of your brain is like, I'll feel better if I just pay off a couple of lump sums at once. I think you're just trying to find a way to like deal with this in your mind is what it sounds like. And honestly, just minimum payments on everything, attack the small. What is the smallest loan right now? You said between 10 and 14, but what's the smallest loan?
0: The smallest is around 10,000. It's 10,500.
2: Okay, so you're going to be done with that in 3 months, and you're going to be cutting into the next smallest one. I mean, that's really, really cool. And what you can start to do, Violet, is just these little mile markers that celebrate those small wins. And I think you probably already have it like this because I can tell by your personality, but have it tracked out ahead of time. Okay. So you know, okay, the first loan is going to be done. What are we, September, October? It's going to be done in November. In November, I already have on the books that I'm going out with my buddy and she's going to buy us both a cocktail and we're going to celebrate that. And then have it tracked for the next one. And those are things that you can do to really fire yourself up and get excited about this, because that momentum is what's going to carry you through. Because 5 years is a long time. And George, let's talk about this for a minute because it's worth saying. You know, most of the people who do the baby steps, they're through baby step two. It's like a year and a half to 2 year deal for most people.
1: That's the average.
2: But and when you're doing that in 2 years, a year and a half, yes, you're balls to the wall. You're cutting everything out of your budget. You're living scorched earth. It's totally possible to do that. When you start creeping up on 5 and 6 years, you have to be strategic because you can't live in that state of mind for 5 years. It's very, very difficult. So maybe you do this, Violet, and you're like, I'm going to do a 1.5, 2 year sprint, and I'm going to like sprint, just run it all off, leave it all on the court. And then after 2 years, I'm going to, you know, do something for myself. Maybe it's something that you need to upgrade. Maybe it's something that you need to do to just kind of feel your income a little bit. And then you do another year sprint. And then you kind of take a little bit of a breather. But 5 years of scorched earth, it will take a toll on you. So you need to be thoughtful and set those milestones ahead of time.
1: And you tend to speed up on the tail end.
2: Oh, yeah.
1: And so know that just because right now on paper, this is what it looks like, you're probably going to make more money. You're probably going to find ways to sacrifice deeper. And so all of that can speed it up. So I would go, okay, what does a four-year plan look like? Well, that's $4,680 a month going toward these loans. What does a, let's say I wanted to do it in 36 months, 3 years, $6,250. So now you're going, well, I bring home 10. Can I live off of $3,750 if I really got intense? I think you might find the answer is yes.
2: Yeah.
1: And the shorter the sacrifice, you know, the more likely you are to finish this thing.
2: Also true. Yeah, that's good. Anything that you can do to shorten this, if there's opportunities that come up, if you're like, you want to know what, maybe my rent could go down, or maybe there, take those opportunities, because to George's point, if you can shrink this thing by a year and a half to 2 years, that's everything.
1: Get your life back.

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2: Well, George, you already know this, but the people need to know that Ramsey is taking over an entire cruise ship.
3: It sounds violent when you put it that way.
2: I know. It's like we're pirates.
3: It's a mutiny.
2: It's not. We're not pirates. We're just taking a cruise together. It's called the Live Like No One Else Cruise. It's going to be so much fun, guys. March 14th through 21st. Next year, it's 7 nights in the Western Caribbean. We're going to the Bahamas, Jamaica, Grand Cayman, Cozumel. So much fun. It is a full Ramsey takeover. This cruise is going to have everybody on board, myself, Dave Ramsey, all the Ramsey personalities, George Campbell, George Campbell's wife.
3: It's going to be a party.
2: My husband.
3: Who isn't going to be there? It's a shorter list.
2: I know.
3: And what's fun is there's no strangers on the boat. It's all like friends we just haven't met yet.
2: Yeah.
3: You know?
2: And we've all got many similar things in common, but we're going to do the largest debt-free scream, which that was one of my favorite things that we did on the last cruise. Obviously, guys, there's going to be lots of great content there. Dave's going to be doing some new wealth-building content. There's going to be live tapings of your favorite Ramsey shows. So much more. Remember, guys, this is the only place that you're going to be able to experience this level of Ramsey. So if you're a super fan...
3: This is the most Ramsey you can get.
2: It really is. And remember, it's a... limited, how can I say, like it's an exclusive party?
3: Yeah, you not all are invited. Four. Yeah, this is the negative sell. This is not for you if you still have debt, you don't have your emergency fund. But if you are consumer debt free, you just have the mortgage left, you're in baby steps 4, 5, 6, 7, you are welcome. We want to celebrate the hard work that you've put in, the milestone. Let's mark the moment. A lot of people don't get to do that.
2: Yes.
3: You pay off the mortgage and then you go, all right, guess I'm back to work tomorrow.
2: Oh, we don't like that. You need to celebrate with a cruise. And for those of you who are in baby step 2, let this be aspirational for you to go, you know, the next year or the year after that. But if you're interested, go to RamseySolutions.com/events to book your cabin. All you need is a $600 deposit to secure your slot. All right, let's go to Elena in Harrisburg, Pennsylvania. Hi, Elena. How can George and I help today?
4: Hi. My father-in-law established a trust for our son when he was young, and we know very little about it except that it's for his college education. My father-in-law is very private with his money, and he hasn't given us any details on it. My son is in 11th grade now, and he does not know about the trust, and we don't know when we should tell him about it, and also we don't know what all we should know about the trust at this point.
2: Well, George, I'm sure you guys covered so much of this in Investing Essentials. I feel like you're the one to
3: Setting up a trust is a pretty aggressive move to save for a kid's college. So why did he set it up in the first place? Did he talk to you and say, hey, I'm going to set this up for college, and this was back when he was a baby?
4: Pretty much, yes. Yeah, he was 2 years old. He just basically told us that's what he was going to do. And we know that he did set it up, and that's all we know.
3: So no clue how much is in it, what's even in there. Is it cash? Is it investments? Like, we have no idea.
4: Exactly.
3: And if you talked to him and just said, hey, Dad, he's a junior now. We're looking at colleges. We want to make a game plan to make sure that he goes debt-free. Can you let us know what's in the trust and how we access it? He would say, none of your business.
4: I don't know if he would say that. I think it would be a very awkward conversation just because he's so private. He doesn't like to share.
3: But he made the trust for your son.
2: And that's the part that I would push on, because this is your boy and you kind of have a right to know about something that has the potential. I don't know, but seems like it has the potential to have a major impact on him, because you don't know how much is in the trust. You don't know when he would have access to the money. If it's 18, you need to know those things. And I also don't like that your son would be blindsided, because if there's, I mean, I don't even know if you can guess, Elena, but are we talking hundreds of thousands? Are we talking million? Like, how much wealth does your father-in-law have?
4: He's very well off. He definitely can afford to do a trust. If I had to guess, I would guess around 100,000, but I really have no number to go off of.
3: But yeah. The part that worries me is that you're scared to even ask him about this.
4: Yeah, I mean.
3: And why isn't your husband asking?
4: The conversation.
2: Yeah, that's another good question.
4: It would be, we would both go to him and ask him. And okay. We could.
3: Just say, hey, we're starting to look at colleges. We know you set up a trust for his education. Can you get us a copy of the trust document? Can you tell us who the trustee is? Can you tell us if there's distribution triggers, anything we need to know as we make plans?
2: Then you can also pick a school. You can pick a school that he can afford.
3: Yeah, everything is predicated on knowing what's in the trust. Because if there's $10 in it, well, we got to make a plan for ourselves. And if there's $1 million in it, that changes the type of schools we look at.
2: Absolutely.
4: Okay.
3: So I would just – I mean, he set this up for your son, so there's no – this is private. He involves your son.
2: Yes.
3: So this is your business.
4: Okay.
3: And the time is of the essence here, because your son is about to be looking at colleges.
4: Right. And that's the other thing. I don't know when to tell our son. I don't want it to dictate whether or not he goes to college.
3: I would wait until you know more info about the trust, because you don't want false promises of, hey, Granddad has a trust for you. Everything's going to be great.
2: Yeah, that's the order. Yeah, let's talk about that order of events. I think George is right. The first thing is you guys need to get the information. And the truth is, regardless of that information, we kind of need to treat that as like, if it's here, great. If it's not, great. Because we don't know anything about it. But it shouldn't stop the conversations that you guys are having with your son regarding further education, whatever that may be. You do need to have, I mean, you said he's in 11th grade. So hopefully the conversation has already opened up about, hey, if you are choosing to go to a university, here's what the options are. You know, here's what your mom and what mom and dad have. Here's what we expect from you. We expect that you have a part-time job and that you'll contribute, you know, a certain percentage of what you make. We're expecting you to start applying for scholarship. Like, whatever those expectations that you guys have for him, we're going to do community college for the first 2 years. You guys need to start saying that to him now. We can't wait until it's time to start applying for schools and then him be like, well,
3: I don't. He gets into the dream school and then realizes we don't have the money. So I would, I mean, and if he's a beneficiary of the trust, he should have a legal right to the basic information of the trust. And so if your dad is unwilling to talk about it, say, hey, is there a trustee or an estate planning attorney we can talk to about this if you are uncomfortable for some reason? Because we need to get to the bottom of this before we can make our plans for college.
4: Okay.
3: Have you guys saved up on your own, or were you all banking on this being his education funding?
4: We have not saved up. Like I said, my father-in-law is definitely capable of creating this trust for him to cover his college. So, and that is a little scary for us because we don't know, and that's why we want to start the conversation now, which is hopefully not too late. But if we do need to give money to it, then we know.
2: Yeah,
3: that's what you want. You just want the basic facts. We can move forward. That's all you're asking of him.
2: Now, is your son, I mean, he's in 11th grade, you might know this by now, maybe not. Is he the college type? Are you seeing him as the type who will go to university, or is he more of an entrepreneurial, more of a trade school? What do you think?
4: At this point, he doesn't know, and he kind of goes back and forth between talking about going to college and not. And I think he's leaning more towards not going to college.
2: And those are some of the other things that I'd want you to be able to talk about with the father-in-law, which is if little Jimmy decides that he doesn't want to go to college, what are his options? Because we don't want him to feel pressured to go a route that he wasn't going to go, or to feel like this is the only – does that make sense? Those are all questions that you
4: Absolutely.
2: Guys are – and they're just questions. They're not you trying to tell him what to do with his money, the father-in-law. It's just, hey, we just want to know what's going on.
3: This is crazy. This is some chaos he's created.
2: It is. I mean, we talk about all the time. I know Dave says all the time, when you're estate planning, you have to bring the others into the conversation. Yeah. You don't want anything to be sprung on them. It's unfair. And then it's kind of like everybody's left to figure it out and you're, you know, having a nice sleep.
3: Yeah, we're not asking for, like, private information about your life. That's fine if you want to remain a mystery man. But you don't set something up for a kid with him as the beneficiary and then keep it in the dark until the very last second. That's not fun.

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2: When you're stuck in a cycle with money, you know, two steps forward, one step back, it can feel like you're losing your mind. 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
0: Today's question comes from Dylan in Delaware. I'm 25 years old and my income is commission-based. This year I should earn close to $350,000. I have roughly 100 grand in student debt, about 5 grand in credit card debt, and my girlfriend has roughly 11,000 in student loans and credit card debt. She wants to get engaged soon, but as financially unstable as we are, it doesn't make sense to me to take that step yet. Should we wait until we're debt-free to get married, or get married and pay our debt off together? Goodness gracious, this is hilarious.
2: It's a quandary.
0: Making 350 grand and you're unstable?
2: I know.
0: Average Americans would like to have a word with you, sir.
2: I know, that's right.
0: At 25 years old.
2: He's killing it. That's why I said cha-ching earlier.
0: Can I be honest? I don't think he wants to marry this girl.
2: He might not. He's maybe looking at her going...
0: making excuses. Because the truth is, he could knock out all of his debt in a year.
2: Yep.
0: Making 350 and he's got, what, 105,000 in debt?
2: Yeah.
0: That's gone in a year.
2: Yeah, and his girlfriend's debt is gone if they get married. You know, if they go ahead, let's say they do want to get married, they get engaged, they get married, her debt is gone in 2 seconds as well.
0: He's going to burp $11,000 and pay off this debt once they're married. So, yes, if you want to get married to her, get married. Get engaged, get a ring. You'll do that next paycheck.
2: Yeah.
0: And get engaged and get married. And by that time, honestly, you'll be debt-free. And the day you come back from the honeymoon, you can knock out her debt.
2: So let's discuss that for a minute, because I think, especially he's young, and I think if there's people listening who are, you know, in their early 20s and they're like, I love Ramsey Solutions, and they haven't found that special person yet. Some people sometimes think that we're very, if this person has debt, don't marry them, or if you both have debt, you need to wait to get married. And it's actually, that couldn't be further from the truth. I think the bigger thing to think about when you're dating someone and you have a very clear financial perspective is to get to know what their financial perspective is.
0: Yeah, I mean, it's very telling, honestly, if the other person has debt and it's starting to change your mind. Now, I get if it's hundreds of thousands and you're like, I know what I'm signing up for. But it's beautiful when you meet a couple in the debt-free stage and they said, yeah, we got married and, you know, she came in with all this debt and we just attacked it together.
2: Yes.
0: I'm like, great, that couple is going to make it through anything.
2: Yes.
0: Because if you are willing to take on your spouse's burdens financially, what aren't you willing to do for them?
2: Yeah.
0: That's such a big thing to do. So,
2: absolutely. But if you don't have the conversation and you're just thinking, oh, we'll get married, I'll pay off her debt, and you never found out that he or she was a princess to begin with, and now you're fighting the fact that they just keep spending and spending and spending, it's like, well, you never got to know their financial philosophy.
0: Yeah, you got to make sure you're on the same page beforehand. Too many people go, we've been married for 3 years, and I guess we're talking about money now for the first time.
2: Yeah.
0: Like, this is a huge problem. Talk about it beforehand, because those values are hard to align after you're married.
2: Yeah, we say it all the time. Religion is a big one. You want to know, like, what do you think? Like, what guides your life? That's a big one. Kids, how do you see
0: parenting?
2: Do you
0: want them, and how many do you want?
2: Yep, how many do you want? Do you want them? How do you view parenting roles and things like that? Money is a big one. Am I leaving anything out?
0: Family, in-laws,
2: all of that. Gosh, maybe today is world, maybe politics.
0: That's, I mean,
2: too.
0: That's where, if you think about most of the calls where there's dysfunction, mm-hmm. they're around some of those things.
2: Yeah, absolutely. I love it. All right, let's go to Rose, who's in Washington, D.C. All right, Rose, you're on the line. How can we help?
6: Hi, guys. Okay, so I recently purchased a very expensive home. I rushed into it. It was an emotional process. I didn't have the best agent, and I got a little bit of awful advice, but also I should have been a little bit more patient. And so, but anyway, I'm in this expensive house that I can afford, and I am wondering if I do I kind of cut my losses and sell this house in 2 years, stay in there for a little while.
2: Why 2 years?
6: Because I just moved in a few months ago. It hasn't even been a year. It hasn't even been 6 months.
2: Okay.
6: And I'm now discovering that there are these very expensive repairs that need to be done.
2: In the house that you just bought?
6: In the house that I just purchased.
2: Tell us the numbers. Tell us what you paid for the house. Tell us what your mortgage is every month.
6: House is $750.
2: Okay.
6: My mortgage is $5,200.
0: And what's the mortgage balance?
6: $750.
2: You didn't put any money down?
6: I did. I lied. I'm sorry. $712.
2: Oh, you put the bare minimum down.
0: So the mortgage is $712.
6: What I owe, I put about $66,000 down.
2: Where is that
6: because
2: money?
6: Okay, so part of it was just money that I saved, and then I took about $33,000. I borrowed $33,000 out of my retirement, which I'm paying back right now.
2: Okay, but if you're telling me you put $60,000 down on a $750,000 house, I'm expecting the mortgage to be less than $700,000.
6: No, well, my mortgage is $52,000.
2: I'm talking about the full loan.
0: Not the monthly payment. The balance compared to what you paid for the house.
6: Oh.
0: So sales price versus mortgage balance. That's what we're talking about.
6: Right. I thought it was about seven. Oh, maybe it's a little under seven.
0: Got it. Okay. As your mortgage balance. Okay. What do you make every month? Yep. What is your after-tax monthly income?
6: So I'm averaging about $16,000 a month. I am commission-based. I'm in sales.
0: Okay,
2: that's good.
6: So I don't make anything under $225,000 a year.
2: So ideally, you'd be making $20,000 a year for this to
0: or
2: feel.
0: $20,000 a month.
2: I'm sorry, $20,000 a month. Thank you. And again, here's what I want to check: is this after tax only, or are you doing after taxes, after investing, after
0: healthcare premiums?
2: Yes. When you get to that $16,000 number that you gave us.
6: After taxes, after insurance, after the little bit of retirement that I'm putting away right now.
2: So if we add back in your insurance premium, if we add back in what you're putting aside for investing every month, not quarterly but by month, what will that turn that $16,000 into?
6: Probably about
2: 18.
0: Right. All
2: okay,
0: right.
2: So now this is not
0: nothing's
2: not
0: on
2: too
0: fire.
2: Bad.
0: Yes, there was mistakes made. You're frustrated with yourself. You rushed into it. The agent was looking for a commission. You didn't do your due diligence on inspection repairs. Let's put that in the past and just look toward the future and go, what's the next step? So do you have savings right now?
6: I do.
0: How much?
6: I do. I have a pretty good, like I have 6 months. Well, because I'm in sales, I was like, that was my priority.
0: Good.
6: So
0: good
6: I
0: job.
6: Have 6 months worth of my mortgage saved up.
2: Wow. Oh, just of the mortgage. Okay. Well,
0: so
2: that's
0: you got
2: good.
0: Like $30,000 sitting in savings?
6: Yes.
0: Okay. What are the repairs going to cost? Have you got estimates on that?
6: Oh my goodness.
0: Different bids?
6: So yes. So I got anywhere between $7,500 to $8,000.
0: Right. So you could write a check today and get the repairs done.
6: Okay.
0: That's a pretty, I mean, I feel like you are real hard on yourself. You have the money to pay for repairs. Yes, the mortgage is a lot. I'd like it to be slightly less, your income slightly more. But you don't have to rush into selling this thing off.
2: And I don't know that you need to sell it off if you like the house. I don't know, and tell me if I'm wrong, Rose. My guess is this is the most expensive house you've purchased. This is the first time you've had a mortgage that's this high. And you're, like, freaking out because you're like, this doesn't feel right to have a mortgage that's $5,000, but you're taking home almost $20,000 a month. Like, that's your pay. And so ratio-wise, it's a fair amount. If we're close to the 18, 19 that we think we are, ratio-wise, it's a totally fair amount. I think you're just feeling like, oh, my gosh, what if something changes in my situation? What if my
0: especially
2: job changes?
0: Commission
2: what
0: based.
2: If – yes. I think that's what you're feeling. And if you are feeling that and you reevaluate in 2 years, like you said – and you're like, you want to know what? I would feel more peace if I just downsize. I think that that's a totally fair place to be.
0: Or just aggressively pay it off over the next 7 years.
2: Yeah.
0: That'll give you some peace, too.

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3: All right, back to the phone lines we go. We've got Carson, who's in Dallas, Texas, on the line next. Hey, Dallas, George and I are here. How can we help?
4: So I am a freshman in college, and my brother is a software engineer in Fayetteville. Well, I'm actually from Arkansas, but Dallas is the closest major city. But my brother is a software engineer in Fayetteville, Arkansas, and we want to start a Christmas site installation business, and I was wanting y'all's opinion on it.
0: Okay, why Christmas lights?
4: So this past summer I pressure washed, and I made a lot of, I played football in college, and I needed some money to save up to come down here, and I pressure washed this summer, and I made a lot more money than I was expecting to make, and I really enjoyed it.
0: What'd you do with the money?
4: Saved it.
0: Nice. How much you got in savings?
4: Not much now. I think I have like $1,300 left.
0: Okay, so what happened to the rest of it?
4: I mean, saw like books for school, then traveling. I live, it's like 4 hours from home. So when I actually do go home, gas and then food, all the living expenses.
0: Okay. So do you have any debt right now?
4: No, I don't.
0: Fantastic. And so you want to start this business with your brother, who's a software engineer. How does that play into the Christmas mm-hmm. lights? Mm-hmm. Was he, you gave him this idea and he was like, yeah, I'm in. We'll install these together.
4: So we've wanted to start something for quite a while, and we've researched a lot of different things and talked about a lot of different things. And Christmas lights was something that came up because we were talking about pressure washing, because I would go up there and visit with him in the summer, and I would we would talk about how much money I'm making and like what I'm doing.
3: Yeah, why and, not pressure washing? What made you land on Christmas
4: because,
3: lights?
4: Yeah, because it's not all like the business for pressure washing is a lot is down a lot in the winter time, and so that's when Christmas lights are up the most from like October.
3: So would it be both? Would you do one? Is it seasonal? We do pressure
4: yes.
3: washing on the other part of the year, and then the Christmas lights
4: yes,
3: on the other
4: yes,
3: part.
4: Yes, yes,
3: got
4: yes.
3: it. Okay. Now.
4: So we would do both.
3: What does it mm-hmm. cost? Because I mean, I kind of have in mind what I'm thinking. I have a couple of thoughts here. Why do mm-hmm. it together? Why not one of you just say, "Hey, I'm." Why wouldn't you just say, "Hey, yeah, I think I want to start opening up this business, and it'd be cool if my brother wants to work with me or work for me on it for a while." Versus it's got to be a partnership.
4: So,
3: we've got to do this deal together. Like, what's the benefit to you of linking up with him on this?
4: So I would have somewhere to live. I would stay with him. And also, he would also keep his job for as long as he can. And depending on how much we scale the business, is whether he's gonna just completely drop his job and come.
0: You do know Christmas lights is like a 1 to 2 month gig.
3: Mm-hmm.
0: So I wouldn't be dropping
4: yes,
0: a full-time job for a 1 month to 2 month situation.
3: What if you just started
4: because
3: out? What if you just moved up there and you started with the pressure washing and you just said, hey, can I stay with you while I start seeing how many pressure washing clients I can get? And you just make it your full-time job that I'm going to get as many pressure washing clients, and I'm going to just build slowly using the cash that I have. I'm going to start with the pressure washer I have, and once I get enough clients and I can save up a little bit more money, you know, and just go very, very slowly. And then as the pressure washing part starts to take off, now you have cash flow. Now you can start saving up for whatever infrastructure you need to do the Christmas lights. And I would largely be doing this on my own. I wouldn't hitch my wagon to someone else's cart. Is that right?
0: Cart to the wagon?
3: I wouldn't hitch myself up with someone else if I don't need to. And I don't think you do. I think partnerships make this get really muddy really quickly.
0: Because what happens when he wants out? Because he's tired of it or would rather focus on software engineering or gets a promotion or moves.
3: Yeah, because it's two people you
0: now
3: have to be paying.
0: Buy him out?
3: Yeah.
0: So that's the part where you really need to look at forming a partnership agreement if you're going to do this, so you're both on the same page with all the what ifs.
4: Yes.
0: And then what must be true to start this business? How much is it?
4: We're looking into it. To start it, it would only be around like $4,000 to $5,000.
0: Okay, where is that money going to come from?
4: He has money saved up. He has that money, but after that.
0: So now how does this work? He put in all the money and you didn't.
3: Carson, I got to
0: be
3: honest with you.
0: So it's already lopsided, right?
3: I got to be honest with you. I feel, and I'm not trying to point a finger, but I feel like you're kind of leaning on him for your deal. You're like, I gotta move up there where he lives. I got to move into the house with him so I have a place to live. He's got the money to do this. So it kind of feels like, hold on a second, it just kind of feels like you're too leaned on him for something you're trying to do with your own life. And he's got a job. He's a software engineer.
0: Yeah, sounds like he's doing fine.
3: He's going to have to leave his thing to do. Does that make sense? I just don't feel like this is set up. The foundation of this doesn't feel set up in a fair sense. And I feel like you're too leaned on what he can do for you versus you going out and doing something for yourself. Is that fair enough?
4: Yeah, I understand where you're getting to, but where I am right now, I am in a town of 2,000 people, and the closest place is Pine Bluff, which is an hour and a half away.
3: Okay.
4: And there's 30 people there.
0: So why are you out there? Arkansas. What are you studying?
4: I'm studying finance, and I play football down here, and the reason I came is because I get a large amount of school paid for.
3: Okay, so I think then let's tackle one thing at a time. If you're there to go to school, go to school. Like, play your sport, do that thing. Pressure washing is not going anywhere.
0: If you want to do some side hustles like that, but I wouldn't go just starting a business willy-nilly. I would just make it a side hustle, try out a few people's Christmas lights if you want this winter, get a feel for it. Mm-hmm. And then if you love it and the margins are there and you're like, I could scale this thing – do it with your own cash before you bring brother into it as the sort of financier.
3: Yeah, I agree.
0: If it's just going to get we've seen it get messy too often. And make sure you do it properly if you're going to do it. You need to form an LLC. You need general liability insurance because you're up on ladders. You're messing with people's gutters,
3: yeah,
0: on houses. You need to make sure you're protected.
3: Yeah, absolutely. And I tend to say I'm sure there's plenty of partnerships out there that are doing just fine. Honestly, if you can just do this on your own, it's your first business, do it on your terms. That way everything is operating according to your values. You're not because what if your brother is like gets this grand idea that requires debt and you're like, I don't want to use debt. And now you guys, do you see what I'm saying? Everything has to go through each other. So,
0: and it's, well, Carson's
3: simplify.
0: Doing all the work. Brother's not getting on the roof. He just wants to be part of the business. And
3: right.
0: So now it's like, well, I'm putting in all the hours and you're just doing some accounting on the back end or whatever it is. It's going to feel unfair at some point.
3: Yeah.
0: Rarely does it feel like we're both putting in 50-50.
3: Yes.
0: Generally, each partner thinks they're pulling the other's weight.
3: That's a very good point.
0: And that's where it gets messy and resentment bubbles. But it sounded like a great idea up front.
3: Yes.
0: Like, this will be fun. It's a way for us to bond. I'd rather you bond over going golfing or something.
3: Absolutely. Cleanliness is what we're after. A nice, clean plan. Well, let me go back and read the scripture and quote of the day because I opened up hour four, George, without doing
0: it. People were wondering.
3: I know. I broke the chain here. I hope there's no bad luck or something in that.
0: It's fine. God is a gracious God.
3: He's a gracious God. As a matter of fact, Psalm 18:32 says, "It is God who arms me with strength and keeps my way secure," in spite of the fact that I did this incorrectly. And then Sarah Blakely said, "I think failure is nothing more than life's way of nudging you that you are off course." And so I have just been nudged that,
0: wow,
3: I did go off course.
0: You've been humbled.
3: I have been.
0: I love it.
3: Oh, my goodness gracious. All right, George, I love these quick questions from social. They're just a quick way to say something, you know, just a little shout out. What's the recommended dollar amount percentage of take-home pay that you can budget for fun money after you complete baby step 3?
0: Oh, I'd make it reasonable. I'd be in agreement with my spouse. And you know.
3: You
0: know. If it's $1,000 out of your $3,000 take-home pay, that's bad.
3: Yeah. It's not a percentage. It's a vibe.
0: Exactly.
3: All right, guys. Remember, there's ultimately only one way to financial peace, and that's to walk daily with the Prince of Peace, Christ Jesus. Mm-hmm.

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0: Hey, guys, Dave Ramsey here. 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

0: Normal is broke and common sense is weird, so we're here to help you transform your life. 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I'm Jade Warshaw, next to me, Rachel Cruz, taking your calls about your life and your money. So give us a call. Jennifer's done that. Jennifer is in Las Vegas, Nevada, on the line right now. Hey, Jennifer, how can we help today?
1: Hi, thank you for taking my call.
0: You bet.
1: Okay, so basically I wanted to get some advice. I thought I was doing pretty good financially. And I don't follow the baby steps or do any of that. But I watch you guys, and I know it's good, solid advice that you guys give. But now that I'm getting older, I realize that I don't know if I'm ever going to be able to retire.
0: How old are you?
1: I am 53 years old, and my husband is about same. He's 52, almost 53. And we bought a house probably 5 years ago, and you know, that was our dream. And we had a lot of debt, but we've been plugging away, and we were almost there. Like, to me, I was like, hey, I'm almost there. I have a little bit left. I have like 6 more months left on a car payment. I have maybe one credit card that I have like a couple $100 on. So that's like almost done. And then just recently, my husband had an issue with his teeth. Like, we've always known that he's always had like kind of issues with his teeth, but we just kind of put it off. And so finally, it was really bothering him. He went to the dentist. They're like, sorry, buddy, we got to get rid of them.
0: Because all of them?
1: All of them.
0: Oh my gosh.
2: How much did that cost?
1: So it was about $40,000.
0: With like root canals and like the whole deal.
1: No. They just took all his teeth out.
0: So $40,000.
2: So was that your wake up call financially of realizing, oh my gosh,
1: yeah,
2: we don't. Yeah.
0: And the hard part is you're 53 and it's like the hourglass sands. You're seeing them running out.
1: Yeah. You know, and I mean, like, to me, health is sometimes it's a little bit more important than just how many things you have and collected, you know?
0: Sure. Yes.
1: And so we thought about it for a while, and we kind of knew it was coming, but we kept putting it off, you know?
0: Well, I mean, let's be honest. The dental thing and the health part of this, you're right. Like, there are certain things that take precedent, and it's like, if it's health, you want to lean all the way in. But that wasn't the cause of what you're feeling now. That was one of the many dominoes that started tipping over. And when you have, you know, 10 or 12 dominoes in a row, you feel the weight of all of those tipping over on you.
1: Right.
0: And so I think that's what's taken place. And to your own point, it sounds like it's kind of just been years, maybe even decades of kind of knowing what you need to do, but not leaning into it. And I think that's what you're feeling right now.
1: Yeah, I feel that, you know, because, and the thing is, I've always been the one in the marriage who's taken care of all the financial stuff, you know, paying the bills, all that kind of stuff. And we've always been on the same page. It's not.
0: But where has it left you? Like, where are you guys today? Like, what's the picture?
2: Yeah. How much do you have in retirement?
1: Okay. So this is the sad part. I have an IRA and I have a Roth and I have a savings account. All of them all together are about $24,000.
0: Okay.
1: And that's it.
0: What about him?
1: He has where he works, he just been there for 5 years. He just hit his 5-year mark where he's been working. And so he is eligible for the pension.
0: Okay.
1: But I don't know what that's going to be. You know what I mean? Like,
0: sure.
1: From what he
0: tells
1: me. But
0: does he have any money saved? So, but basically what you're telling me

0: So he just got a raise.
1: Right.
0: So now, between the both of us, we both make the same amount, about
1: How much?
0: $50,000 a year.
1: Okay, so
0: Okay.
1: $100,000
2: And
1: total.
2: how much consumer debt do you have?
0: Other than like my car and this new
2: No,
0: loan,
2: everything.
0: everything, I'm gonna say it's about, let's see.
1: Oh, Jennifer, I want to call out something here because this is going to help you off of this call. What you're doing on this call is, I think, what you've done for the last, for your working career from age 20, probably when you got your first major job until now, age 52, 53, is you look at something and your first instinct is, ooh, this might be kind of bad. And so instead of looking at what it is, you kind of say, oh, well, it's not that bad. We just did this. And you kind of cover up the negative thing with the most recent positive. Oh, it's not that bad. I mean, after all, we did just go out to eat last night. Oh, that's not that bad after all. I did just get a raise. Oh, that's not right. And so even with the questions that Rachel and I are trying to get you to answer, we can't get the answers because you're trying to cover it up. Now's the time. Like, put the chips on the table so we can help you. How much is the debt? Let's just
0: It's about
1: say it.
0: three. Well, now it's about 43,000.
1: Okay. And that's between car, credit card, dental loan, anything else, student loan, HELOC, anything else.
2: So
0: No,
2: you
0: that's
2: used
0: it.
2: some money that you had saved for the dental procedure because you told us it was $40,000.
0: No, that it was told that was all in $40,000. That's how much the dentist quoted us. That's how much the loan was for.
2: Yes.
0: So
2: Okay,
0: no,
2: but
0: we didn't tap into our savings
2: okay,
0: account.
2: so how do you have $43,000 of debt?
0: Well, it's 40 for the dentist. It's $3,000 for another dental bill for
2: Okay.
0: me. And then I have consumer debt. It's about 1,000.
1: What about the
2: What
1: car
2: about
1: and the
2: the
1: credit
2: car?
1: cards?
0: Oh, the car. I'm sorry. The car is 3,000 for the car.
1: Okay, what about the credit cards?
0: No, that's it. The credit cards I owe 700 on one, and I owe 300 on another.
1: Okay, so let's really, really,
2: Can we level set for a second
1: level set it right now.
2: that what you've been doing has not worked? Do you agree?
0: I mean, we're not like homeless, but yeah, I
1: Well, is
0: understand.
1: that,
0: Like
1: hold on,
0: we
1: hold
0: have.
1: on, hold on. Stop right there. Is the standard, because the standard is not homelessness. That's not the bar that we're trying to beat in life. The bar that we're trying to beat is your best self and feeling like when you go to work 9 to 5 and sacrifice all that time and effort that you're actually building something. That's
2: Kind of want to just, I love you, Jennifer. If you're in front of me, I think I would just grab your shoulders and shake
1: Thank
2: you
1: you.
2: and be like, Jennifer, you got a solid
0: I know.
2: 15 years left. Let's
0: I know.
2: move.
0: I
2: Let's
0: know.
2: do some
0: Yeah.
2: stuff, right? Let's
0: Yeah,
2: do some
0: I
2: stuff.
0: agree.
1: And don't
0: I agree with
1: sugarcoat it.
0: you.
1: Don't sugarcoat this
0: No, I know.
1: anymore. You
0: I
1: know,
0: know.
1: we're
0: Yeah.
1: not
0: You
1: here
0: are
1: to
0: correct.
1: judge you. We're
2: No,
1: here to be your
2: no.
1: friend.
2: We got to
1: That's
2: put you on
1: like,
2: a plan
1: yeah.
2: to get you out of mediocrity into a thriving situation financially where you're not having to cover up anything. That it's like, this is what it is, and I'm proud of my situation.
1: Yes.
2: So, Jennifer, if you stay on the line, Christian's going to pick up. We're going to give you Total Money Makeover, the book, because what we're going to start to do is we're going to start to pay off this debt. Starting with the credit card, the car, you're gonna go down the list. We're gonna save some of this money. Some of this money and savings that you have that's not invested, it's gonna be thrown at the debt, and you're gonna go through the baby steps. At the beginning of the call, she said, I don't really do the baby steps.
1: Now you
2: Well,
1: do.
2: I kind of feel like you should, you know? Just try something new, Jennifer.
1: Like
2: Try something
1: sands,
2: new.
1: like sands through the hourglass.
2: It is, right?
1: So are the days of our lives.
2: Hey guys, it's Rachel Cruz. 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
2: Well, back to the phone lines where we have Andre in Los Angeles, California. Andre, you are on the line, buddy.
3: Hi, guys. How are you doing?
2: Doing great. How can we help?
3: So I had a question. I'm a bit worried about my dad and the way that he uses his money. I'm looking to get married maybe middle of next year, and I'm just kind of worried about his financial habits. And so I want to have a conversation with him about it, but I don't know how to go about it.
2: What are the habits you're seeing that you're concerned about? What's he doing?
3: So just to give some context, my mom is like no longer around. So he, for example, he does not cook for himself. He orders out a lot. He eats lunch, like he buys lunch every day. He buys dinner every day. And sometimes it's takeout, sometimes it's delivery. It's just a lot of money on food overall. On top of, you know, he's got a mortgage, he's got other expenses as well.
0: Do you know how much he makes, Andre? Do you have a pretty good grasp of what's going on, or it's just more of a feeling, and you're seeing a pattern happen that you're nervous about?
3: Well, I know he can sustain himself. I just think that maybe the money that he makes can be allocated towards other places as well, but I think for the average person, he's spending like a little more than the ideal amount.
2: Is it mostly the money that's bothering you, or is it just the unhealthfulness of kind of the way his lifestyle is looking, or is it both?
3: It's a bit of both, actually.
0: And how old are you?
3: I'm 23.
0: Okay. And are you living with him? Are you home, or are you on your own?
3: Yeah, I live at home with him. Yeah. Okay.
2: And this is new. Is this new behavior? You said your mom's not in the picture. Did they get divorced? Like, did something trigger this behavior that you're like, man, this is new. This is unhealthy. This is not good for his money.
3: No. She passed away. Coming on 5 years now in December.
0: I'm sorry.
3: And so, thank you. You know, so I guess to him, it's like, well, I have no one to cook for me, so my only option is to, you know, buy food.
0: Yeah, and how much does he make a year? Do you know?
3: Maybe like 100, 110.
0: Okay. And has he complained about money to you in general, about not being able to do X, Y, and Z, and I don't have enough for retirement or anything? Is there anything that he's worried about?
3: He has mentioned about like money strains before. So he's got the mortgage. He's got a car payment on a car that he rarely uses, which even to this day, I'm still ask myself, like, why'd you buy that car if you don't even use it?
0: Yeah. Okay. So it's these small habits that you feel like are adding up, and you want his money to be best used for him, not being wasted, basically. Is that your main question?
3: Yeah, that's kind of about it.
2: You know, when I hear what you're saying, I think there's a lot of grief that's at work in what you're seeing. It sounds like, oh, you know, mom is gone. She used to cook the meals, and he never figured out how to start doing that on his own. And you're there, like, watching firsthand, like, dude, this is draining your money very, very quickly. There's a car that nobody's using anymore, but we haven't sold it. We haven't gotten rid of it. Those sorts of things. I might, Andre, approach this from that side of it more so than the financial side of it, and just say, gosh, Dad, I'm noticing some things. And you know what would really make me happy? I miss mom cooking. And I feel like I would love for us to just make some meals together a couple of times a week, and it would make me feel a lot better. Would you do that with me? And I think that that's something that both of you can benefit from without attacking this from like, hey, Dad, you're spending too much money on going out to eat. Because I really don't think that's the root of this problem. I think it's a grief thing and a gender roles thing that he's just missing his wife cooking the meals.
0: Yeah. And there's a bigger picture to it, too, of – you know, it's not the delivery food stuff that's going to probably, like, take him out. Probably not. But long term of you saying to him, Dad, I want to see you thrive. I mean, you're coming up on – how old is he? Is he in his 60s?
3: He's 58.
0: 58, okay.
3: He says he wants to retire within the next few years. He's a business owner.
0: Okay, great. So I think you can just say, hey, Dad, I know that this is coming up timeline-wise, and I would love and you could say I'm happy to do it with you. I would love just to look at some of your expenses, because I just wonder if you can actually put a little bit more away every month. That would really accelerate where you want to be in 5 years, and we can look at some expenses and what those could be, right? And I'm sure food will be a glaring option. The car payment will be a glaring option, right? And so it's more of a discussion and a suggestion for something bigger, right? As Jade's talking, let's solve and let's press into the grief. Let's solve for in 5 years, right? If you kind of just nitpick every little thing for him, especially as his son, he's probably going to be like, what are you talking about?
2: Yeah,
0: like,
2: the powdered butt syndrome.
0: Yes,
2: yeah.
0: Yes, that's right. That's right. So I would go at it more from those angles than, Dad, you're spending too much on Uber Eats.
2: How do you think he would respond to that, what Rachel said?
3: I have tried bringing it up to him, but I think since I'm the youngest of his three kids, he kind of looks at me like, I mean, I'm sure he respects me as an adult, but I think I have two older brothers, so I think he would make it better from them, but I want to get better having those conversations with him.
2: I mean, there is a piece of this, Andre, we touched on, we said it quickly, but like that powdered butt syndrome, that just that feeling of, hey, I was here when you came out of the womb. I changed your diapers. You don't know more than me about this. That really, and it's not even a pride thing. It's just like a
0: it is what it is.
2: It is what it is. And so don't take that personally. You'll probably feel the same way with your kids when the time comes. I just think it's very hard to bridge that gap and do what it is that you're trying to do. I think that if you can just say things to him that are more curious instead of you trying to say you need to do this. That could help. That could help you open up the conversation. Not so much that he'll have the conversation with you, but you never know what he'll go back and think about and, you know, start putting in place. So if you just say out of curiosity, Dad, are you still planning to retire in the next 5 years? Oh, okay. I was just thinking about making sure that you have everything ready. Oh, okay, cool. You know, and just say things out of curiosity, not telling him. That could really help.
0: And part of becoming an adult is realizing that you can't change people. So you may get to the end of all of this, which is a very real reality, that he's just not going to listen. Yeah, and so you have to be okay with that as well, right? That you saying these things is out of your own concern for him, and it can't be hung on the hat of like, this is going to change him, and if I say it this way, then he'll for sure get it, all of it, right? Like, I think there's wise ways to go about it. But at the end of the day, too, I mean, and this is true for adult kids to parents, parents to kids, friends to friends, I mean, all of it, that you just, if you have an opinion about something,
2: yes,
0: and you see someone who may be hurting, right, and you're like, I want to be able to help them, and you present them with what you think is the solution, God willing, they hear it, and yeah. What a gift that would be, that you change course. But then there's also that really harsh reality that at the end of the day, they may not. And it's not up to you to save them either. Like,
2: absolutely.
0: You know, at the end of the day, too. So it's, it gets so messy. But I so appreciate, Andre, your heart for your dad. You know, you see him and you're like, man, it's so bad. And I think you're right, too, Jade, of it goes deeper than just the food delivery. It's like, he's hurting. He's probably hurting.
2: Yeah, I think there's some grief there. And I think in those moments, the best thing you can do is kind of lead by example. Like I said, whether it's the meals, being like, man, I really miss mom's cooking. I would love to cook some of the food that she used to cook for us. Like, I feel like it'd be really good for me if you do that with me. Even, you know, I feel a little stuck in a couple areas ever since mom died. I think I'm going to start seeing somebody. You know,
0: yes,
2: saying those things out loud instead of keeping them to ourselves,
0: yeah,
2: it really does help the people around us go, oh, gosh, okay, that's not so bad that I'm feeling that way. Or maybe I need to speak to somebody. So
0: there's some healing in it.
2: Yeah, there really, really is. So anyway, we're pulling for you, Andre. Like, this is something that's going to take some time, and you're a good kid. But to Rachel's point, we can't always change the people we love. That's only something they can do.

0: Most people spend years changing their money habits, but never think twice about how their bank probably works against their values, with nuisance fees and endless debt products. 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
1: 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Listen, I need everyone to put your phones down. Yes, put it down. You're going to live. 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
4: 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All right, Candy is in Arkansas. 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
5: Hey. So we recently sold our farm and our cows, and it's a good bit of money, you know, for us. And we actually closed on the land next week, but we sold our cows, and I have my 401k with Edward Jones, so we went to the guy that I used for that, and we opened up a money market account, and we talked about when we close next week, you know, putting that money in the money market account, and because I told him I really don't know that much about, you know, the market, so I don't want to put our money somewhere we're going to lose it.
4: Are you planning on using that money for anything in the near future, to buy more land or to?
5: Yes, we're going to use part of it to buy land and build another house. We built our last house. We just had it blacked in. We did the rest of it, so that's what we plan to do again. But he was talking about putting money in several different banks and CDs and staggering, you know, the maturity of them. And
4: how
5: I just want to make sure that the land we sold for $1.6 million and we sold our cows for $102,000. So $1.7
4: million. Mm-hmm. How much will you use for the new land and the build?
5: I would guess probably $500,000, because we're just going to buy a little bit of land, because we had so much land, it was just too much.
4: Okay, gotcha. So you'll have 1.2 left after that project's complete.
5: Right.
4: Okay. And how old are you, Candy?
5: I'm 60. My husband's 65.
4: 60.
5: And I'm going to work my last year and a half, you know, so I can retire at 62.
4: Yep, that's great. And how much do you guys have in retirement now?
5: I have like $60,000 in my 401k. He doesn't have a 401k or anything.
4: Nothing for retirement. So would this be your retirement, would you say, 1.2, which you guys will live off of?
5: Yes, and he draws Social Security, I think, like $1,200 a month.
4: Okay.
5: And then he draws an annuity for $700 a month because he has a kidney disease, and so when we put it over into that, he'll draw it for a lifetime till he passes away.
4: Mm. And okay. But it won't continue after he passes. You won't receive that benefit.
5: No. Okay. No, I would in the first 20 years if he passes away. You know, I'll do it up to 20 years, and then after that it will stop.
4: Understood.
5: But he'll draw it for his lifetime.
4: Okay. I want to go back to something you said that I thought was interesting. So you... have the money from the sale of all of this, and you were saying that your accountant or your, is it an accountant, your tax professional? Who is this person that is separating all this money for you?
5: He's the guy that I use for my 401k here where I work. He works at Edward Jones.
4: Okay.
5: So we just went to him.
4: Now, why did he say that he was putting it in all that those different accounts? Is he trying to, like, make sure you've got FDIC coverage? So he's just, like, limiting it at 250 per account?
5: Yeah.
4: Is that what he's doing?
5: Yes.
4: Okay. And what's the horizon on buying the new place, the new land, and the new house?
5: I don't know. It's kind of we've been looking for land, and it's kind of hard
6: to find it. Yeah,
5: but the house that we've built that we sold, we're gonna rent it from him for like $200 a month for the first year, $500 a month for the second year, and then it will go to regular rent if we're still there the third year. So, you know, we're not just like in a rush to have to do it.
6: Sure, which is good. I think that's smart to have some patience for sure.
5: Right.
6: So, Candy, if I were you, I mean, yeah, you're 60, husband's 65. I understand you're a little nervous about putting money in the market. I would not put any money in the market that you're going to use to buy this land and build this home. So I would not touch $500,000 of it. I mean, I would keep that where you want to. If you want to do CDs, you can, or a high yield savings account, a money market account. But the rest of the 1.2, I would highly consider what your options are here. And the fear of the market, I would want you to research. I want you to do this yourself, because we can sit here and tell you and talk through it. But I want you to look at how the market has performed, and you will see some down months in 2026. You're going to see some up months. You're going to see it all. But it's around the average right now is probably 14% in 2026.
4: Let me check it.
6: And so when you look, and again, when you invest, you want it to be for 5 years or longer, so that it can, the ups and downs can, you know, equal out, and then hopefully it's continuing to grow. And so just the power of the interest rate is really important, Candy. If you keep this money, $1.2 million in CDs, it's going to grow at about 4%. Okay, so in 5 years, that'll be, that 1.2 really just grows to about 1.4. But if you have invested it, and not in like a single stock, okay, when I say investment, I'm talking about a mutual fund or an index fund, and so it's spread out over 90 to 200 companies, or if it's the S&P 500, it's 500 companies, right? Like it's you're putting your money in a lot, okay, not just a single stock, in hundreds of stocks, literally. And I just plugged it in, so at 11%, which again, the past couple of years have been way higher than that. Not every year will be like that, but 11% for the past couple of years is a little bit of a conservative number to use. It would grow to over $2 million. So,
5: That would be in 5 years?
6: In five years. And then if you just want to do rough math, that money will double every 7 years. So if you didn't touch it, which I know you might because this is what you guys are going to live off of, but in 7 years, that 1.2 is 2.4, and then so on and so forth. So the growth that you guys can get and live off of is something that I would highly, highly consider. And CDs and, you know, things like annuities and all of that, they're just very conservative. I mean, I would say, quote unquote, safe, but they suck as an investment. Like, your money could be doing so much more. And I know that probably isn't going to change your mind completely, but I want you to talk to your advisor. And if he continues to tell you to put in CDs, I would look for a SmartVestor Pro. You can find one of those on RamseySolutions.com, because these are trusted people that are in this world of investing. And there's something powerful about saying, you're a young 60, Candy, young 60.
4: Young 60.
6: You're not 85. If you were 85 and you're like, I'm scared to death, I'd be like, girl, do what you got to do to sleep well and, you know, right off into the sunset. But you still got some years ahead of you.
4: A lot of years.
6: That this money could be working for you, and for it just to sit in CDs.
4: Yeah. And I mean,
5: I think.
4: Go ahead, Candy.
5: I think the reason he suggested CDs was because of us. We were like, you know, we're not ready to put it into anything because we don't really know what we want to do or put it in, you know. Was just unsure, so that's the reason he suggested CDs.
4: And that would be the right thing to do. I mean, he shouldn't invest you in something you've said no to or don't understand, and so I think I can respect why he did that. But let this be the jumping off point for you guys to really dig in and even sit down with him or, like we said, another SmartVestor Pro and just say, help me understand, because I do know that I'm missing out on returns and I don't want to keep missing out, but I want to understand it. I don't want to just get in because the people that I listen to the radio told me to, or because, you know, whatever his name is, because Bob told you to.
6: And it is scary. I mean, if you're watching the news and, you know, we bomb Iran and it's like, oh my gosh, the market's got right. Like, I mean, like, it's just like it can seem scary. And that's the frustrating thing, is if your investment advice is coming from the news, either side of the aisle.
4: Yeah, absolutely.
6: You're not getting the wins. They don't promote that because it doesn't give ratings. What gives ratings is scared doom and gloom moments that they can point the finger and blame the person across the aisle. So you have to really look at the facts when it comes to this. And it is so much more positive than I think you realize, Candy. But I want you to do that research and figure it out and ask good questions. And hopefully he has the heart of a teacher. Hey guys, Rachel Cruz here, and guess what? 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

0: Well, if you are a listener of The Ramsey Show, we're so grateful for you. And if you're wondering why we keep mentioning the baby steps, it's because they're the foundation of everything that we teach. So if you're new here, we want you to start there. Or if you've been listening for a very long time and you still haven't started working the plan, we want you to start there. Start with the baby steps. That's the best way to work the plan that we teach. All right, Tyler is in Minneapolis, Minnesota. What's up, Tyler?
1: Hey, guys. How's it going? My aunt and uncle have offered to do a contract for deed with me for their house. And I can't tell if this is with my income and debt, if this is something that I should consider or if I should just kind of pass on that opportunity.
0: Tell us more about your income and your debt.
1: So I make about $23 an hour. And then I graduated college with about $75,000 in debt. I have roughly $35,000 left on that.
2: That's great.
0: Yeah, good job. So $35,000 left in student loans. Any other debt that we should know about?
1: Nope, that's everything.
2: And how much money do you have saved?
1: That's kind of where I feel like I'm looking for help is because I've been kind of throwing everything that I've had. I graduated 4 years ago. Everything has gone towards the debt. I haven't really saved up anything. And then mm-hmm. I feel like, you know, without health insurance or, you know, something comes up with my car of just like, I have about $4,000 probably between savings and checking.
2: Okay. And you feel like it's a good idea to be a homeowner?
1: So I moved back in with my parents back to my hometown. And so I just don't know. To me, it seems pointless to go and rent when my parents' house is an option. And then on top of that, my aunt and uncle who are offering me the house, they go to Texas every year for the winter. And so I've actually been living there on and off for the last 4 years, just taking care of that property.
0: What's the value of the property? Like, what would the terms be?
1: Yeah, so I would say that if they were just to sell it on the market, it'd probably be $450,000 to $500,000 in that area. Now, I would say that they're set up, you know, pretty good. So I don't know if they'd necessarily be looking to make like a whole lot off of me, you know, as I pay into it.
0: Or if they're kind of no just deal. Doing you it would, out of the... There's no deal. They're doing this for market price?
1: Well, I haven't like talked the details of what that contract for deed would look like. I would assume that it would probably be, you know, as low as possible. If that was the route I go, like, what would I be kind of looking for in that deal?
2: So, Tyler, what happens when the HVAC system goes out after you've bought this home and it's going to cost 100%. You $8,000 and then there's some mold in the basement that's another $5,000? What happens?
1: Yep. That's a great question.
2: Yes. So, I mean, the point I want to make is that you're broke. You don't mm-hmm. have any money. And so people who are broke that buy homes become broker. Mm-hmm. And it's not mm-hmm. it's not a good thing. It actually adds to a lot more stress and a lot more debt because you can't keep up a home. I mean, one of the cheapest days of a homeowner is the day you buy the house and everything else.
0: Yeah.
2: The next couple of years is you putting money into it. And when you don't have the money for it, there's no emergency fund, you still have this debt, you're just not at a financial yep. place. And I say all this because I want you to become a homeowner. And it sounds like you have some good living situations that you can live there for a little bit and take care yep. of it. Like, I mean, there's time. There's no rush. I mean, you're what, 20, 26?
1: 25.
2: Yeah. I would highly suggest continue to do what you've been doing. You've paid off $40,000, which is amazing, Tyler. Yep. So I wonder if there's a way you can up it because you still have 35 left and I don't want that to take you another 4 years, right? So I'm wondering if you can do some extra work, do something on the property. They pay you. I don't know what it is, but if there's some extra flexibility in your time to get this debt paid off ASAP, I mean, an extra, you know, $1,000 a month, you know, you're getting this paid off in more like 2 years,
0: yeah,
2: 2.5 years mm-hmm. versus 4 years. And if you do an extra, you know, if you do $2,000 a month, like you can start to see it actually, you know, see a lot of progress, but it's going to take you changing and being a little bit more intense, because after that, then saving up some money, for an emergency fund, having some money set aside for a down payment, at least 5%, like all of that is the order at which I would do it, which is going to take you probably all of that another 4 years before you become a homeowner. But that's okay, because you'll be 29 and there's no rush. I mean, I think you would regret this decision a whole lot faster. And then the whole thing with the deed is that like the seller financing, like, is owner, what it's, yeah, is what it's saying. Yep. So they would become the bank, which I would not do that either.
0: I'm just curious. Yep. Do you have money saved that you were even considering this? Do you have a chunk of money at all?
2: $4,000, right?
0: That's it?
1: So, yeah, and they've kind of just proposed that to me as we're coming into them leaving again down to Texas. And so I would probably try to save up whatever I could throughout the winter and then
0: – Yeah, but just to put this in fair terms – what you're talking about, if anybody on the streets were going out to buy a $450,000 to $500,000 house, and let's just say they gave you a deal and they did it for median list price, what median listing price is right now. Let's say they did it for $424,000. Most people, in order to get that payment at a fair part of their take-home pay, they'd be putting down like 50% of their income. In your case, making $23 an hour, you'd be putting down like 63% in order to make this a fair amount. And we haven't even talked about, do they own this property free and clear or not? Because if they still owe money on it, depending on their interest rate, they're at least going to want to like cover that. Do you see what I'm saying? So what they're going to be able to offer you would be limited anyway.
1: Mm-hmm. I do know that they own it 100%.
0: And we also know that's good that they own it 100%, but we also know that you don't have any money to buy this
1: 100%. So and honestly, I was kind of hesitant, you know, about it. It just seems like such a good deal, and not that they would be mad if I turned it down or anything like that. I just wanted to look into it fully.
2: Yeah, no, that's totally fair. No, I so appreciate you calling and asking the question, because families do this a lot. We get this call a lot that a grandmother or an aunt and uncle, a parent, and they have this home and they want their child, their niece or nephew, their granddaughter to buy it. And, you know, and again, I think it's because it's that family tie. It feels like, okay, I'll get a better deal with this family. And just because it's a good deal doesn't mean it's a good deal for you. You know? And so you really do have to separate and take the emotion out of it to think, golly, am I going to miss out? There's going to be other deals. There's going to be other houses that you can buy, and that may not even be the house you want.
0: Well, sometimes that's what I was going to say, is like, that's the whole thing is, If they had not come to him and said, hey, we might have a deal for you, I don't think that he was like, you want to know what? One day I want to buy a house. You know whose house would be great? My aunt and uncle's. Yeah. That's the house I want to buy.
2: Yes.
0: That probably wasn't on his list of things to do. It just presented itself, and it was like, oh, this is in front of me. Maybe I'll do that, you know?
2: That's right, exactly. And that's how these deals happen. And for a lot of people, they walk right into them. And then they get 2 years in and they're like, oh my gosh, I have no money. And then if you're the seller financing and you lose your job, then you can't pay the mortgage that month. And then you have to go to aunt and uncle and say, sorry, you know, and if they had a bad situation, which it doesn't sound like they do. I mean, it just can be a domino effect that's not clean. And the cleaner something is, the more peace.
0: Agreed.
2: There's going to be more control, because we do want you to own a home. Like that is part of the baby steps. Like we want you in the market, but not when you're broke.
0: Yeah.
2: And you have no money. Broke people don't need to be owning homes, because, oh my gosh, like it is so expensive. It is so expensive to keep up with it.
0: And there's time. You know, I think the most recent data said that people are not buying homes until their 40s. Like that's when they're making that first purchase. And so I think that's okay. You know, it's very different from what we're used to, because real estate's just more expensive now. It's more expensive for people. But I think it's okay. You know, I tell people all the time, Sam and I waited 10 years to buy our first house, and we're still here.
2: And you're going
0: to
2: be okay.
0: And we're going to be okay. Nothing's going to happen.
2: And the house doesn't fix your problem. So if you really are paycheck to paycheck, you don't have savings, you have a lot of debt, owning a home is not going to make your situation better.
0: No, it's not.
2: It's really, really not. And so have the patience, which it may take you longer than it did 6 years ago, but it is so worth it to have that peace of mind.
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8: 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Listen, I need everyone to put your phones down. Yes, put it down. You're going to live. 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

0: welcome back to The Ramsey Show in the Fair Winds Credit Union studio. We're going to go right back to the phone lines where we have Nicole, who's in Portland, Oregon. Hey, Nicole, how can Rachel and I help today?
1: Hi, I've spent like the last minute just jotting down notes and stuff because I know that I'm going to be a jumble mouth. But right now, the biggest thing that I am going crazy about is my husband and I, last year, he was making over $100,000. And we lived, you know, a somewhat cushiony life. Like, we had our finances, you know, we lived within our means. Like, if we wanted to buy something, we could go buy it. So up until February last year, he had lost that job. And I was a stay-at-home mom. And so I remember I was in Tennessee at the moment visiting my parents. And so I had went back to work, which is fine. Like, although it's hard with a child, you have to do what you have to do.
0: Yeah.
1: So I did that. He got a job as a car salesman. He is only making about $3,000 a month, which is not really that great. The way they do things there is just so weird how they pay, but they basically essentially pay you to sell 8 cars. And then after 8 cars is when you start getting like the commission.
0: Okay.
1: And I was making like $3,000 a month as well. So I don't live in Portland. I live in Sweet Home, which is an hour and 40 minutes from there. And it's a very small town. I don't have family here and we have a child and I had someone watching my son, but that babysitter had to be dropped. And so now I'm working and I'm making $1,000 a month. I am trying to find ways to like clean people's houses and stuff. I guess my biggest thing that I'm slowly, I think I'm learning is like our monthly income right now is $4,800. Our total bills are $3,900. And although that isn't what we, you know, used to have because we had a cushiony life, but I think I'm worrying about stuff that is out of my control right now. Mm-hmm. Is what I think I'm realizing. And it's taking a toll on my marriage, like the financial piece. My husband and I, we just can't see eye to eye. It's not that we're fighting, but I'm just like top tier stress.
0: What are the biggest stressors that you're feeling? Just not having the margin? Are you stressed that you're having to work? Are you stressed that you don't like his job? What's the number one thing that's eating your lunch?
1: So I think the biggest thing right now is because we only have my husband's family to rely on and childcare, it's really hard, especially with the location that we're in. And I am afraid at some point it's going to be like, okay, like we have no other people to watch our child and I will have to be a stay-at-home mom. But I am choosing, this is one thing I did learn, I am choosing to deal with that when we get there. So as of right now, we do have childcare.
0: But it doesn't give you the hours that you need to be able to work. It's limited.
1: Right.
0: Okay.
1: Yes.
0: And tell me again, is that because the town is so small and there's just no one to rely on? Or is it strictly, are you strictly going to family for childcare?
1: So I'm strictly going to his family. I don't have family here. I don't want to say too much, but we did just have a babysitter, but found things out about her. Police got involved. And so this town is just... Oh. Not a good place to have find just random people off Facebook.
0: Well, maybe let's not go straight to that. And I think that could be, I want to say this, you have a bad experience, it will put a horrible taste in your mouth. But I don't want that to turn into the first girl that we used ended up being bad. That means everybody in this town is bad. I don't want it to go to that because now you're putting yourself in a corner and you're really limiting your options. How old is the child that needs childcare?
1: Three.
0: Okay, three. And I just wonder...
2: I'm wondering about his job, Nicole.
0: Yes.
2: How long has he been doing this?
1: He has been doing this for about 5 months now. There
2: okay.
1: was a couple months where he did bring in like a $3,600 paycheck alone.
2: Okay.
1: Which was nice.
2: Well, maybe... I wonder if that's part of it too, of you guys agreeing on kind of a timeline to say, hey... Can we reevaluate, you know, give him 9 months, or I'm making up a time frame, 9 months in this role to really get the cycle and to know how to do it well, right? He needs some reps. You don't want to just like pull the plug 90 days in. But I wonder if you both could agree, because your uneasiness is that your income is having to supplement what he was making. And I think a goal of yours, I'm assuming, I may be putting words in your mouth, is that he would –

0: this. We've survived. Mm-hmm. Like, what is working right now. We're okay. Nothing's on fire. Or for you to have a place to be like, no.
1: This is not working.
0: It's horrible. It was horrible. And you know what I mean? Like, I don't know. For him to be able to have an out to in this specific job, if there's something else that he could plug into, he may not make $100,000 again. I don't know.
1: Was he in sales when he was making $100,000? What was he doing?
2: He was a supervisor for Georgia Pacific.
1: What's Georgia Pacific?
2: It's trucking? In Halsey. No, it's in Halsey, Oregon. It's going to sound so funny, but it's where they make toilet paper and paper towels, and they wait for Costco and
1: so
2: all that.
1: Like a factory,
0: it's like a manufacturing.
1: Is there? Have you guys considered looking outside of your area? Because it feels like, just from listening to you, it feels like you're in a very small bubble, it's and limited. You're limiting your options because of this bubble. Can he look for management jobs at manufacturers across the country? And can you guys open up your scope? And if you say, oh, well, what about childcare? There's childcare everywhere. Like everybody.
0: Or family. Do you guys want to be near family?
2: So right now we own our own home. So we can't just pack up and like move.
1: Sure you can.
2: The job thing for him, one thing that I think is the biggest problem for me right now is like, it's just been nothing but like excuse after excuse. Like, oh, I don't want to go back to manufacturing job. Oh, I don't want to do physical labor. Oh, I don't want this. Oh, I don't want that. And so it puts me in a spot of like, okay, well, I'm just going to say it out flat, but it puts me in the headspace of like, okay, well, you just want things handed to you. That is probably the biggest thing right now.
1: So he didn't like the job that he was doing. He doesn't want to go back to that. That's good to know. Does he like this current job? Does he like it?
2: Or he loves it. And I love that for him. Like, I love that he has found a job that he really loves.
1: So explain the handed to him part. He loves this job. Do you feel like he loves it, but he doesn't work hard at it? What do you feel like is happening there?
2: I feel like in a point in time in life, and although maybe he doesn't see our finances the way I do, and maybe he's not freaking out about it, because honestly, it's not really that big of a deal. But for him, like, I'm sorry, what was your question?
1: What part of it, you said he just wants things handed to him. And I said, you said that he really loves his job. Does he love his job, but he's lazy at his job? Is that what you're sensing? Or does he love his job and he's working really hard? He's just hitting a salary cap. Like, what's happening?
2: I mean, he loves his job a lot. I would say that I know the people he works with and he's been working hard. I mean, there has been months where he's sold 14 cars.
1: Then I think there's really something good. Else at play. I think you're perceiving something that may not be true because you don't like the situation.
0: I think that's it. I think she wants out.
1: Yeah. And I think that's fair. I think you're feeling like, hey, I didn't sign up for a situation where I was going to have to leave my kid with a sitter and work. But
0: that's where you find yourself.
1: That's
0: the reality for now. And so that's why I think some check-ins periodically so that you can so that you don't hold it in, Nicole, and that resentment builds on your end, right? And to have a place, even if it's a counselor or a therapist, a place to be able to talk about this freely, I think is going to be really unifying for you guys. 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
3: Hi, thank you for taking my call. I have been following Dave's program since 2019. I'm out of debt, got good retirement. I've had an old car that I'm trying to hang on to a bit longer. I'm trying to get another car until I'm closer to retirement, and then hopefully it'll be about 200,000 miles. It's got 127,000 miles on it now. It's a 2019, but this year, when it hit 120,000 miles, it has gotten expensive between maintenance, repairs, and I got some really good new tires. I have spent $8,000 on this car, and I am guessing myself that I should have kept it this long.
2: What's it worth? What's that car worth?
3: Probably around $9,000 or $10,000. Mm. It's a Subaru, and until 120,000 miles, I was pretty happy with it.
2: Do you have money saved up
3: today?
2: Do you have money saved up that you can just upgrade car?
3: Well, I do. It would kind of wipe out my savings on my emergency fund, and I have I'm going to have to get a new roof for my house here sometime soon. But
2: what's your margin every month?
3: Get one that. Pardon?
2: What's your margin after you guys pay your bills? What's the margin that you have available?
3: Oh, I have lots left over. I'm making double payments on my house right now because I owe less than $11,000 on my house.
2: So could you just slow it down a little bit and start stacking a couple of thousand? It sounds like you got a lot. I don't know how much a lot is, but if you could put, you know, half of that aside for a car and in 6 months trade up, is that workable?
3: I probably could, but like I'm trying to get like another used car, and I was looking at
2: definitely.
3: Like the same car with only 50,000 miles on it would still be like around $20,000.
1: Yeah, but if you sell this for 10, can you save up another 10?
2: Mm-hmm.
1: Can you save $2,000 a month if you slow down on the house?
3: Yeah.
1: If you just make your mortgage payment for 5 months, could you save $10,000?
3: Yeah, I could do that, which actually I could take $10,000 out of my account and still have my emergency fund.
2: That's what we're saying.
1: Do that. Yes.
3: I probably could still do that.
2: I think you're just like going fast. You're like, I got to get this mortgage paid off. This is like cramping my style right now. I don't want to deal with it.
3: So close to, and I'm doing better on my retirement than I originally had thought I was doing. And so I'd like to reward myself too, which was another question I wanted to ask, but not this time. But so my car, though, because it is a good car, it's just, it's costing a lot right now. It's worth
2: $9,000, and you've put $8,000 in it this year, and the year's not even finished. It's time to upgrade, and you have the ability to.
3: Yeah.
2: So I would.
1: And sell it while it's all fixed.
2: Yes, ma'am.
1: You know, for the $8,000 that you've put in with the new tires
2: before
1: and everything.
2: Before something else happens.
1: I mean, seriously, I probably would. Because if something else breaks, you're going to have to be like, oh my gosh, that's going to cost $2,000. Is it worth putting $2,000? You know, you're back to the same conversation. So while it's going well, go ahead and sell it and get as much as you can out of it, because you've put a good investment into it.
2: Yes.
1: You know,
2: that's one good thing to highlight. You know, here we do teach a lot of people's potential is lying in their vehicles. When people are trying to get out of debt, we're telling them to sell off their cars and drive a beater. We don't like car payments. We want you to own your car scot-free. But there is a moment where you can transition out of driving like that beater car. And she's definitely at the point where it's like,
1: sure. Yes.
2: I can upgrade my vehicle. It's at no detriment. If you're making double and triple mortgage payments, heck yeah, it's time.
1: Yes, absolutely. Yeah, it is time. Yeah, we don't want you driving a crappy car for the rest of your life, people. That is for a season while you're getting yourself in a place where Diane is. Diane, upgrade the car. You're
2: good.
1: Yes,
2: ma'am. Do it. All right. Thank you so much for the call, Diane. Let's go to Marie, who's in Los Angeles, California again. Hey, Marie, how's everything out in Cali?
4: Hi, Jade and Rachel. It's actually starting to finally cool down. But I'm 27 years old as of today.
2: Happy birthday.
1: Oh, happy birthday.
4: Thank you so much. I work full-time, and I'm going to school part-time. I'm in baby step 4 and 5, but technically I'm not saving for my kids' college. I'm saving for my own. And so I'm preparing to cash flow veterinary school in about 3 years.
1: Wow.
4: So my question is, where do I store the cash while I'm saving for the 3 years?
1: Well, a good place to always keep short-term money that's not, you know, less than 5 years is in a good high-yield savings account. You'll get probably maybe close to 3%. So you're not trying to make a ton on it because you're going to be using it. And you want enough time if you had invested it, there may not be enough time for it to have the ups and the downs of the market to actually get some pretty good gains. So really anything less than 4 to 5 years, a high yield savings account is great. And Fairwinds Credit Union, we've been partnering with them and they're amazing. There's something called the Smart Bundle. 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Not that you're going to need 10, but one of those can be earmarked for vet school. And then if there's any other savings you're doing, like to upgrade a car or something else, you can open up more. But yeah, to answer your question simply, a high yield savings account is where I would go.
4: Okay. And do you recommend putting any money in the 529 or just everything in the high yield?
1: Yeah. I mean, at this point for a 529, I don't think it's probably going to be worth it because it's only 3 years and you're waiting for that growth again. That money will be invested in the 529. Mm-hmm. And so back to that, you know, point that I don't know. There's some risk there if it's that short term in the market. But if something does go down, and genuinely, I think about election time, what I mean, like these years, like they can get a little unstable. And if you needed some of that money, and the market was down, and you feel like, oh my gosh, it's going to feel like you lost some money if you have to pull it out there.
2: Yeah,
1: So 529s are really good for long term planning for college. But for this short term, 3 years, I think I would just do a high yield savings.
2: Yeah, I think that's a really good question. And I think that's one that the broader audience wants to know about. You know, it's like, when's a good time to throw the money in a high yield versus investing it? And that 5 year mark really is, you know, the way it's calculated is from inception. If you take a snapshot at any 5 year point, it doesn't necessarily have to be consecutive like these specific years, but if you take any 5 year snapshot, you can see that there was enough time for the market, if it dropped, to fully recover and then, yes, and then some. So that's kind of where that comes from. And I think that that's a really good, smart rule of thumb.
1: Yes, yes. And I say all this, and then, you know, Marie, if you do look at the market, the last 3 years have been amazing. So yeah, you're like, oh my gosh, I could have taken advantage, yeah, of that, but you just don't know.
2: You don't know.
1: So leaving some time is usually wise, because the worst thing is putting money in and having to take it out in 2 years, and, you know, and it's at a low, and, you know, and you're thinking, oh my gosh, I am losing money. If you pull, mm-hmm, money out at that point, you,
2: yeah,
1: really are.
2: Yeah.
1: So keep, yeah, it have it right
2: I
1: out.
2: Love it. Love it so much. All right. A couple of questions. You guys sometimes send us questions from Facebook, from the Baby Steps community. Keep doing that because we like to get them. This one is Tim from Instagram. We have a teen that will be driving soon. What are your recommended car brands that we should look at that will provide safety and still be economical?
1: Oh, that's a good question.
2: That. Yeah.
1: I'm going to be honest. I'm not very knowledgeable on every car brand and safety,
2: no,
1: feature and everything. But yeah, I would say obviously a used car.
2: Yes.
1: And if there's anything that they can contribute financially, it's always a good thing.
2: I think it's always a good thing. Yes.
1: For a car, because they are so invested in their car at 16. So like that's a good place for them to be putting some money. So they feel some of that purchase and responsibility.
2: Yeah.
1: But yeah, anything used, I mean, yes, at that point. I don't know.
2: I'm looking at what's been on the road. I'm like, when I look out on the horizon.
1: Give me a Toyota, a Honda.
2: Yes, give me a Toyota, a Honda. I don't see a lot of Jeep Compasses,
1: yes,
2: anymore. You know what I mean? Like, there's certain cars that's like, don't get that.
1: Yes, yes.
2: Do not get that. Do not get, oh gosh. There's a lot of them. I guess I can't think of them because they don't exist anymore.
1: Yeah,
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1: Hey guys, Rachel Cruz here. 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
0: Hey, guys, Dave Ramsey here. 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

0: If you are a listener of the show, we would love it if you would like, subscribe, and share this episode, or really any episode that is your favorite, and go ahead and join the conversation in the comments. We would love to hear from you. Okay, guys, Cindy is in Louisville, Kentucky. She's on the line next. Hey, Cindy, how can we help today?
1: I don't know if you can, but I figure if anybody can, it's you guys.
0: We'll do our best.
1: I own my house outright.
0: Okay.
1: And I have no debt whatsoever.
0: All right.
1: I've never had credit cards. I don't believe in them. If I can't buy something, I don't buy it. My problem is I want to get equity out of my house to put on a new roof and to do some floors in my house. I adopt senior dogs and cats, and my carpets are shot. I've only been here 2.5 years. I came from Maryland. I've only been in my house 2.5 years, but my carpets are shot, and I want to get hardwood floors.
0: How much does that cost?
1: I figure about $30,000.
0: Okay.
1: Total for everything.
0: All right.
1: I have no credit. I don't have good credit. I don't have bad credit. I have zero credit.
0: Good. So, Cindy,
1: yeah, no,
0: you said
1: good. Nobody will give me money.
0: Well,
1: nobody
0: you mentioned that you're in baby step 7. You have a fully paid off home. You said you've never had debt. You've never done it. What have you done with your money? Haven't you saved it up somewhere or invested it somewhere?
1: No, because my husband was very sick for 30 years. He got sick very, very young. And we lived hand to mouth our whole lives. Mm. And so we weren't able to save money. When I sold my house in Maryland to move here, I put it right back into a house. So
0: okay.
1: there was no money to save. We lived on his Social Security disability our whole lives.
0: What
1: and
0: are
1: then
0: you
1: when
0: living
1: I
0: on
1: moved
0: now?
1: Here, Social Security.
0: Okay, and how much is that every month?
1: And $1,780.
0: Okay.
1: And I pay my bills. Everything's automatic because I don't want to, you know, I don't want to forget anything.
0: Mm-hmm.
1: But it's.
0: But there's no nest egg, no savings anywhere, no cash.
1: No. There's a couple few thousand dollars. That's it. But
0: how much is
1: a
0: couple few thousand dollars, and where is it?
1: It's in a savings account. It's like $3,000.
0: Okay.
1: And that's, you know, that's it. And I have a home warranty, so that God forbid of something, that'll pay to fix anything.
2: Okay. Could you use that for the roof?
1: No. It's just something breaks, you know, the furnace, the dishwasher, the washing machine.
2: Oh, for appliances. Okay. Okay.
1: It covers my plumbing.
2: Just moved, though, 2 years ago, how much equity is in the home? Mm-hmm. If you just went from, a $300,000 house to that.
1: My home's paid off 100%.
2: No, I know, but I'm saying how much is your house? How much is it worth?
1: $240,000.
2: Okay, so you had $240,000 in Maryland. You took the $240,000, bought a house here. So then for
1: My house was worth a little bit more in Maryland, but the problem was I had to pay to move. And
0: right,
1: then,
0: but we're saying how much.
1: My move.
2: I'm just saying, do you have a lot of equity in the home to pull from in the first place?
1: Yes, but nobody will give me the money because I have no credit.
0: How much equity is in the home?
1: $240,000. The house is 100% paid off.
2: Okay, okay. I got you. Yep. So
1: I bought the house with cash.
2: Yes.
1: I bought the house with cash.
0: And you're like, hey, I just want to get out some of this
2: $240,000 of equity, and you're trying to get some of that to...
1: I'm trying to get $30,000 to put a roof on because my roof, I'm not sure how old my roof is. The people I bought it from were flippers, and they didn't know how old the roof was. Before I have a problem, I just don't want to have a problem.
0: Cindy, here's what I'm thinking. I'm a little concerned at with your situation because, to your point, you've just got the Social Security. You can't afford home repairs. You can't afford if the lawn, if something happens in your yard, a tree falls. You can't afford that. I wonder if a better purchase.
1: I have no trees. No, I had a tree. One second, Cindy.
0: I wonder if a better purchase for you would have been a smaller condo where there's other things.
1: No, because I couldn't buy a condo. I had to buy a house because I adopt senior dogs and cats.
0: Okay, so let me speak to that because there's a lot that's true here. You've got senior dogs and cats. You want to provide a sanctuary for them. That tail is wagging the dog. And that's where the problem is because the math here, I mean, that was a pretty good pun.
2: That was a good pun.
0: The math doesn't lie here. You don't have any money. And I'm not saying that in any judgment against you whatsoever. It's simply true. And the longer you live in that house, there are things that are going to come up that need maintenance. The AC is going to go out at some point. It's going to need maintenance. The roof at some point is going to need to be repaired. And you don't have the monthly income coming in to take care of those things. I realize you just purchased this house, but if I were you, Cindy, I'd be thinking about a condo.
2: Or a townhome.
0: Or a townhome.
2: Yes, that's 175.
0: Yes.
2: And, you know, you bank, you know, $75,000
0: yes,
2: on the other
0: you
2: side.
0: Yes, you need to. You have to.
2: Yeah, to have some buffer. Because it's all real estate heavy at this point, and that's not a great plan long term. You need cash mm-hmm. for things that are legitimate, like you're saying, a roof and everything. And so if you go to RamseySolutions.com and check out our trusted pros and find a great real estate agent and have them run some comps in the area, and hopefully you get, you know, 240 out of it or maybe a little bit more. If you've been there 2 years, maybe it's gone up 4%.
0: Yeah.
2: I don't know.
0: Yeah.
2: A little equity to pay the commissions on all of it and find something that would fit your situation, like what you're talking about. And a townhome usually is probably going to be the best bet, but it's going to be smaller. But that's okay because you will have margin financially that I think is going to cause way less stress and that you're not strapped for cash where you're having to go pull equity out of your home.
0: And that's the really hard part about this conversation. I want to pull that out. No one is saying that we don't care about pets. We're not saying that we don't care about the things that you want. But the truth is, sometimes there's forced priorities on our list. And for you, cash and having a little bit of diversity, which is what Rachel was talking about, not everything in real estate, and is a number one priority for you. Whether you like it or not, it is the best thing for you to be have a better foundation going into your later years.
2: Yeah, and you got to think, Cindy, if you're going to be doing this with all these pets, more carpet is going to be destroyed. Mm-hmm. So you're going to have to replace it again in 18 months, and you need cash to do that, right? So if you want to cash flow this lifestyle, which is fine, it just has to be realistic to your numbers, and it's not been. So,
0: and maybe you can go volunteer at a shelter, like find other ways to scratch that itch. If you end up living somewhere where you can't have as many pets, there's more than one way. Oh gosh, I almost did it again. There's more than one way to skin a cat.
2: Oh no,
0: that's wrong, isn't it? That's not right. My pet.
2: Tail wagging the dog. Cats over here.
0: I know. I'm doing the best I can. We love you. We're pulling for you.
2: And the best thing is, with all of it, Cindy, is that you do have a paid out house. Your hard work and diligence has allowed you to maybe make a different move where you have cash in the bank and you own something still, right?
0: Yes. Yes.
2: So it's a positive where you're at. It's not a mortgage. You know, that's what I was thinking in my head as I was trying to pull up the equity. I'm like, you don't have equity. There is no mortgage. So yeah, you are free and clear, which is, that's a gift.
0: It
2: so
0: is totally.
2: So use that to your advantage. And you've lived a long life and with a sick spouse and, you know, that month to month feeling, you're used to that. But we're saying change it up, do something different where you do have some buffer. I think it's going to give you a lot of peace in the long run.
0: Yeah. Well, thank you so much for the call. And what she's accomplished truly is it's a part of what we teach. We want people to go into the later years of their life. We want you owning your home. For most of us, that line item, the rent or mortgage, is the biggest line item on our budget. And if you can have that solidified by having a paid off mortgage, that's one of the number one things that you can do to really solidify your financial future. And she's done that.
2: Yeah, and with retirement along, saving for retirement, that baby step 4, 15%.
0: Yes.
2: So you're having both in tandem, so you're not in a situation where all your assets are in one thing and there's no cash.
0: Absolutely.
2: Hey guys, Rachel Cruz here. All right, I'm about to say what everyone already knows, but budgeting is a good thing to do. But actually getting started, Well, that's where people freeze up. 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
4: 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Listen, I need everyone to put your phones down. Yes, put it down. You're going to live. 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
0: All right, let's head back to the phone lines. We have Alan, who's in Jackson, Mississippi. Hey, Alan, how can we help today?
5: How are you? I'm good, thank you.
0: You bet.
5: Look, I've got a problem with my home. I've had it on the market since the first of the year. I've actually gone through 2 realtors on it. The home is worth $265, of course. I owe $177. That one's wrong for pricing I've had listed on it. Problem is, nobody's biting. Nobody's made an offer or anything, and we moved out of it before we put it on the market. We were suggested to move out. We were told if we moved out, it would sell faster. So my wife decided to move us out. Mm-hmm. I still pay the mortgage, still pay the water and electricity. I still pay a yard guy to go by there every 2 weeks.
0: Mm-hmm.
5: Mm. It's a nice subdivision. And I don't know what to do with it. I'm paying on it, and nobody lives there.
0: It's in a subdivision. Are the other houses in the subdivision selling?
5: They are. Here and there, they've been kind of running into the same problem I have been with them being on the market for a long time.
0: Do you know the average days on market in your area? Your realtor should know that.
5: I was told it'd be 90 to 110 days.
0: Mm-hmm.
2: Yeah, national average median right now, I should say, is 60 days on the market. That's nationally. So, you know, depending on where you are, that could be different. So for Jackson, Mississippi, could be 90,
0: be longer or shorter.
2: But not 9 months.
5: Yeah, it's been on the market for about eight and a half months.
2: Okay.
0: So in your area, we just pulled it up. It's actually 70 days on market in Jackson, Mississippi. So that,
5: wow.
0: I'll be honest, Alan, that's telling me that there is something. It's either the price, it's either the location, what it's next to, what's in the backyard.
2: The house itself.
0: The house itself. Uh-huh. If you had to be brutally honest.
2: Or you have a terrible realtors and you're just getting, you know, people. I would go to RamseySolutions.com and check out our trusted agents because these are really high-driven individuals that we recommend. So I would look and probably interview one or two of those in Jackson. And I would switch realtors too.
0: Yeah,
2: if there's 100%. If there's nothing glaring that's super obvious that something's wrong, like what Jade's saying.
5: Mm-hmm. No, and the only feedback that I've gotten, because my first realtor, didn't do a great communication job. So I just kind of cut that one loose and just moved on. And we went back to the realtor we used when we bought the house to begin with.
0: But if the only feedback you got was to empty the house out,
5: Let me finish. The biggest feedback I've got is nobody likes that all the bedrooms are upstairs. That is the biggest complaint I'm seeing. They like it. They love it. You know, price is great. It's not, you know, because my price is not astronomical. I'm not looking to make a killing. I don't even have it listed for what it's worth.
0: Well, I really,
5: nobody likes,
0: I think
5: nobody
0: that
5: likes the fact the bedrooms are upstairs.
0: What Rachel said, I think, is the exact thing that you need to do. I think you need to talk with one of our real estate pros, and they're going to be able to crack the code for you.
2: Because there's plenty of houses I know that all the bedrooms are upstairs,
0: absolutely,
2: right? And so, and I get that may not be everyone's preferences, but also I'd want to know how many showings.
0: Mm-hmm.
2: I mean, I bet out of 50 people, you're not getting 50 of those comments,
0: no,
2: right? I mean, so, yeah, there's
0: something's going on.
2: There's not enough activity happening is what I would say, and they can help you actually pull some comps because maybe in the area, I don't know, if Jackson, it's maybe values have stayed, you know, consistent and you need to drop it a little bit. I don't know. So, they'll be able to pull some comps and help you.
0: Absolutely. Thank you for the call, Alan. Let's go to Allison, who's in Harrisburg, Pennsylvania. Hey, Allison, how can we help today?
6: Hi. I was a public school teacher for 10 years. I've since left the field to raise our kids. We'll be homeschooling them. Don't feel like I will ever be going back into public school teaching, but I have a pension that's sitting there and wondering if I should pull that. I'm only 42, so I would get dinged in that area, but if I should pull it to reinvest it in our retirement that we have, which would get a better rate of return, or use it to pay off our house. I'm just kind of wondering if the ding that I would get would be worth, you know, the value of those things.
0: I would not use it to pay off the house since it's retirement money. I am interested if you pulled the lump sum to reinvest.
2: Is it a 10% penalty? What's the penalty?
6: I think it's 10%. I don't know the exact number. I didn't look that up.
2: Okay. Yeah. So I would look at that. I always hesitate to pull out long-term investments that have that penalty because pensions, depending on where your investments are within the pension, is going to make a difference. Because sometimes some districts, they do it great.
0: Yeah. And it's well invested.
2: Yeah, and it's fine. But if you pull the numbers and see the investments and think, oh my gosh, I could be getting so much more because they put you in a really conservative type of investment that's not making a ton, and you run the numbers because you are so young that ding now, you could make up for it, you know, in the market. Or if it's doing fine, a part of me would say you could leave it and then pull it all if you have that option at retirement age and
0: reinvest it then.
2: Do
0: you know what the return on it is?
6: They target 7%.
2: Oh
0: yeah, that's not great.
6: I'm, like I said, I'm not plan. It's just kind of like sitting there. We're not contributing to it since I'm not working.
2: Right.
6: Since I don't plan on going back, and we have other retirement investments that we have on the side through my husband's work, and then private things that I had invested in the 403B we had rolled over to an IRA.
0: What's the lump sum of it right now that you would receive?
6: It's 65 right now. I don't know what the penalty would be on it, but that's what's sitting in the account.
0: You know, I might sit down with the SmartVestor Pro to see what their thoughts are on it, because I agree with Rachel. 7%, I'm kind of like, I don't know. If you pulled that out, you would take a tax hit, the 10% penalty, I'm sorry. But then after that, you'd be invested in making 10-11%.
2: Mm-hmm, mm-hmm.
0: And so you would make back the loss, you know, pretty quickly. I think I'd want to sit down with somebody who knows more of the ins and outs on that. But that's what I'm leaning towards. I can tell you I would not pull out that money and put it towards paying off my house, because the truth is that money is earmarked for retirement. And that would be like us telling somebody to cash out their 401k to pay off their home. And we just wouldn't, we wouldn't recommend that. You need that diversification. Going back to one of our previous calls, you want that money there.
2: Yep.
0: That's a very good question. Was there anything else?
6: No, that was it.
0: All right.
6: Other than we love you guys. We love listening to you guys. You guys have helped us out immensely. So thank you.
0: Oh, thanks, Allison. Thank you so much for the call. I love that. All right, let's take one last one. Renee is in Nashville, Tennessee. Hey, Renee, we're a little against the clock, but I think we can do it.
7: Hello.
0: Hey.
7: Hey. So my question was, if me and my husband takes a $89,000 HELOC on our home and use $45,000 of it to pay me and his debt off, does it make sense? And we have 23,000 saved in our savings, mm-hmm. but we didn't want to touch our savings.
0: The total debt that you guys both have is 45,000?
7: Yeah.
0: So why would you take out an $89,000 HELOC? What's the rest of that money going towards?
7: So I didn't want to do another HELOC. So the plan is to pay the debt off and eventually pay down on the $45,000 debt on the HELOC, but still have the extra money, because we want to eventually rent our current home in Nashville out and move to Dallas and buy another home and use some of that HELOC to put on a down payment.
0: Oh, gosh.
7: The new home in Dallas.
0: Oh, Renee, you guys are doing way too much. And I think if you do that, it's actually going to cause you to go backwards. If I were in your shoes today, and I've been in your shoes with $460,000 of debt, I would take the $23,000 that you have saved. I take $22,000 of it, and I would throw it at the debt. Cut it in half, and mm-hmm. then you and your husband, if you work like crazy people for the next year, you can have the rest of that $20,000-some-odd paid off, and you'll be completely debt-free, and you will have not borrowed against your equity.
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4: With SRN News, I'm Ron Taylor. Breaking news this hour as President Trump has returned to the White House tonight a little early, leaving Camp David in Maryland sooner than expected. The president shortened the trip as his administration is weighing their next steps with the war on Iran, just ahead of his trip to New York next week for the UN General Assembly. Iran saying Saturday that it had conveyed conditions to the U.S. through Qatar for ending the war and was awaiting the president's response. We will keep you posted on this developing story. Saudi Arabia confirming that Yemen's Houthi rebels tried to attack its capital with ballistic missiles. It was the first attack targeting Riyadh since the escalating and fighting between the Iran-backed Houthis and Yemeni government forces backed the Saudis. The Federal Reserve raising the benchmark interest rate Wednesday for the first time in 3 years, all in an effort to quell stubborn high inflation, and the central bank signaling that it could basically have another rate hike soon. This is SRN News.
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7: We talk a lot about ultra-processed foods, but here's a new reason to pay attention. Harvard study just found that adults who eat the most ultra-processed foods had a nearly 60% higher risk of dementia. Now here's a way of thinking about it that I think is important. For years we've been told that if we can't stop at just one chip or cookie, it's a failure of willpower. But scientists who study this say that's not fair. These foods are deliberately engineered. The perfect mix of sugar, fat, additives. They make them irresistible. In other words, it's not that you're weak necessarily, it's that the food was designed to beat you. And that's worth knowing, because it takes the guilt out of it and puts the blame where it belongs. Keep in mind, almost 70% of what is on supermarket shelves is ultra-processed. What you should be doing is shopping for foods with the fewest ingredients possible. I'm Dr. Sanjay Gupta, helping you live a better life.
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0: All right, welcome back to the Ramsey Show here in the Fair Ones Credit Union studio. I'm here, Jade Borshaw, next to George Camel. If you were listening, I was with Rachel, but now I'm with George.
1: Some call it an upgrade, some call it a downgrade. I'll let you choose.
0: I'll call it a comeback. Let's go to Violet, who's in Arlington, Virginia. Hello, Violet. How are you today?
2: Hello. Hi. I'm on baby step two. First of all, thank you for taking my call.
0: Yes, ma'am.
2: I'm on baby step two. I started in December 2025, and I've got $37,000 paid. I'm now almost done with all my consumer debt except for
0: Yay.
2: My student loans.
0: Wow.
2: Yeah.
0: That's awesome,
2: yeah,
0: Violet.
2: I'm really excited. But my student loans are really big. There's a lot, but I'm ready to face the music, and have a plan, and it's going to take me a number of years, but I can do it. And I had some questions around it. My balance right now is $225,000.
0: Okay.
2: The balance had ballooned because I had it in forbearance for 20 years. So
0: yeah.
2: It's wow. really my fault
0: yeah.
2: that this happened, but I'm ready to face the music. I've been listening to the show. I heard your story, Jade. I know this is possible. I can do this. So I am going to start repayment next month.
0: Way to go, Violet.
2: Thanks.
0: I'm really proud of you. Just that alone, I really am proud of you, because a lot of people would stuff their head in the sand and kind of ostrich this situation. But you're like, you want to know what? It's time to go. It's go time. So I'm really proud of you. So $225,000 in student loans. Tell us about, where did the loans come from? Like, are you in your degree? Are you earning a good income? Tell us about it.
2: I'm 43 now. I'm a single mom, so I am working for myself. I am earning in my degree, like I'm a consultant in the work in the field that I've completed. So
0: okay.
2: I have been burying my head in the sand, but I am able now to pay $3,750 a month on this.
0: Uh-huh.
2: And I think I can get it done in 5 years. But my questions are that the first one is that I have been hearing a lot from others online that their repayments or their payments have been lost by their loan servicer.
0: Oh, gosh.
2: And so I wanted to ask if, like, you experienced any of that, or what kind of, like, best practices did you engage in when you were making payments, just to track all your payments and make sure that they were all counted?
0: I've not experienced that. The areas where I've found people experience that were on public service loan forgiveness, where certain payments didn't count, or the payments were lost in that way. Like, hey, I thought I made this amount of, I thought I made 100 payments, but it's showing that I only made 70, so 30 payments were lost. Like, I've heard it in that framework, but I've not heard it in just my normal month-to-month bills. I'm making payments and they're just not being applied. I have not heard
2: okay.
0: that. However, I do think that with what you're doing, you're not just paying minimums, you're actively paying well above the interest, and you're hitting that principal. You should be able to calculate and see that math actually happening in real time. And so I think that
2: okay.
0: gives you the advantage to just be, you know, hitting it with an onslaught of payments and just, yeah, continue to track it.
2: Well, that leads to my second question. So the $225,000 is comprised of 9 separate student loans, and I'm going to debt snowball all of that.
0: Great.
2: The first 4 are between $10,000 and $14,000 each.
0: Mm-hmm.
2: So I know this sounds maybe against the principles of, like, the baby steps and the debt snowball, but I wondered if it would make sense for me to save up, like, over 2 to 3 months to, like, make a lump sum payment and just pay that entire $10,000 or $14,000 just for those first 4
0: Why?
2: Loans. I guess I'm worried that my payments are going to get lost. I just don't want to pay this thing twice.
1: Well,
0: they're not
1: going to
0: get lost.
1: You have bank statements showing that money leaving your account.
0: Yeah.
1: So that on top
2: yeah.
1: of just save the PDF from your loan servicer
0: yeah.
1: each month, showing that your payment history, and you can always request a payment history as well from the servicer via email. So I think it's
2: okay.
1: I'm not going to call it paranoia, but I don't think it's the real issue here.
0: No.
1: I don't want you to kick the can down the road any further based on, well, what if the payment doesn't count? Let's just start throwing as much as we can every month instead of saving up lump sum and then hoping that we actually throw it at the debt.
0: Yeah. And I mean, you can, again, to combat this, when you make your initial payment, make your initial payment first that satisfies the interest and whatever little bit goes towards the principal, and then make a separate principal only payment within that same statement period. And that way you can physically see the loan lower by that amount. And like George said, with your statements, you're totally covered. I think that
2: okay.
0: you are, I don't know, but I think that you're looking at this mountain and you're like, how can I tackle this? And it's like, part of your brain is creating an excuse and the other part of your brain is like, I'll feel better if I just pay off a couple of lump sums at once. I think you're just trying to find a way to like deal with this in your mind is what it sounds like. And honestly, just minimum payments

0: you probably already have it like this because I can tell by your personality, but have it tracked out ahead of time. Okay. So you know, okay, the first loan is going to be done. What are we, September, October? It's going to be done in November. In November, I already have on the books that I'm going out with my buddy and she's going to buy us both a cocktail and we're going to celebrate that. And then have it tracked for the next one. And those are things that you can do to really fire yourself up and get excited about this, because that momentum is what's going to carry you through. Because 5 years is a long time. And George, let's talk about this for a minute, because it's worth saying, you know, most of the people who do the baby steps, they're through baby step two. It's like a year and a half to 2 year deal for most people.
1: That's the average.
0: But and when you're doing that in 2 years, a year and a half, yes, you're balls to the wall. You're cutting everything out of your budget. You're living scorched earth. It's totally possible to do that. When you start creeping up on 5 and 6 years, you have to be strategic, because you can't live in that state of mind for 5 years. It's very, very difficult. So maybe you do this, Violet, and you're like, I'm going to do a 1.5, 2 year sprint, and I'm going to like sprint, just run it all off, leave it all on the court. And then after 2 years, I'm going to, you know, do something for myself. Maybe it's something that you need to upgrade. Maybe it's something that you need to do to just kind of feel your income a little bit. And then you do another year sprint. And then you kind of take a little bit of a breather. But 5 years of scorched earth, it will take a toll on you. So you need to be thoughtful and set those milestones ahead of time.
1: And you tend to speed up on the tail end.
0: Oh, yeah.
1: And so know that just because right now on paper, this is what it looks like, you're probably going to make more money. You're probably going to find ways to sacrifice deeper. And so all of that can speed it up. So I would go, okay, what does a four-year plan look like? Well, that's $4,680 a month going toward these loans. What does a, let's say I wanted to do it in 36 months, 3 years, $6,250. So now you're going, well, I bring home 10. Can I live off of $3,750 if I really got intense? I think you might find the answer is yes.
0: Yeah.
1: And the shorter the sacrifice, you know, the more likely you are to finish this thing.
0: Also true. Yeah, that's so good. Anything that you can do to shorten this, if there's opportunities that come up, if you're like, you want to know what, maybe my rent could go down, or maybe there, take those opportunities, because to George's point, if you can shrink this thing by a year and a half to 2 years, that's everything.
1: Get your life back.

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0: Hey guys, it's Rachel Cruz. What if the most life-changing thing you ever do

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2: Well, George, you already know this, but the people need to know that Ramsey is taking over an entire cruise ship.
3: It sounds violent when you put it that way.
2: I know. It's like we're pirates.
3: It's a mutiny.
2: It's not. We're not pirates. We're just taking a cruise together. It's called the Live Like No One Else Cruise. It's going to be so much fun, guys. March 14th through 21st. Next year, it's 7 nights in the Western Caribbean. We're going to the Bahamas, Jamaica, Grand Cayman, Cozumel. So much fun. It is a full Ramsey takeover. This cruise is going to have everybody on board, myself, Dave Ramsey, all the Ramsey personalities, George Campbell, George Campbell's wife.
3: It's going to be a party.
2: My husband.
3: Who isn't going to be there? It's a shorter list.
2: I know.
3: And what's fun is there's no strangers on the boat. It's all like friends we just haven't met yet.
2: Yeah.
3: You know?
2: And we've all got many similar things in common, but we're going to do the largest debt-free scream, which that was one of my favorite things that we did on the last cruise. Obviously, guys, there's going to be lots of great content there. Dave's going to be doing some new wealth-building content. There's going to be live tapings of your favorite Ramsey shows. So much more. Remember, guys, this is the only place that you're going to be able to experience this level of Ramsey. So if you're a super fan...
3: This is the most Ramsey you can get.
2: It really is. And remember, it's a limited... How can I say? Like, it's an exclusive party.
3: Yeah,
2: you
3: not
2: be
3: all
2: baby
3: are
2: step
3: invited.
2: Four.
3: Yeah, this is the negative sell. This is not for you if you still have debt, you don't have your emergency fund. But if you are consumer debt free, you just have the mortgage left, you're in baby steps 4, 5, 6, 7, you are welcome. We want to celebrate the hard work that you've put in, the milestone. Let's mark the moment. A lot of people don't get to do that.
2: Yes.
3: You pay off the mortgage and then you go, all right, guess I'm back to work tomorrow.
2: Oh, we don't like that. You need to celebrate with a cruise. And
3: come
2: for
3: party.
2: Those of you who are in baby step two, let this be aspirational for you to go, you know, the next year or the year after that. But if you're interested, go to RamseySolutions.com/events to book your cabin. All you need is a $600 deposit to secure your slot. All right, let's go to Elena in Harrisburg, Pennsylvania. Hi, Elena. How can George and I help today?
4: Hi. My father-in-law established a trust for our son when he was young, and we know very little about it except that it's for his college education. My father-in-law is very private with his money, and he hasn't given us any details on it. My son is in 11th grade now, and he does not know about the trust, and we don't know when we should tell him about it, and also we don't know what all we should know about the trust at this point.
2: Well, George, I'm sure you guys covered so much of this in Investing Essentials. I feel like you're the one to
3: Setting up a trust is a pretty aggressive move to save for a kid's college. So Why did he set it up in the first place? Did he talk to you and say, hey, I'm going to set this up for college, and this was back when he was a baby?
4: Pretty much, yes. Yeah, he was 2 years old. He just basically told us that's what he was going to do, and we know that he did set it up, and that's all we know.
3: So no clue how much is in it, what's even in there, is it cash, is it investments? Like, we have no idea.
4: Exactly.
3: And if you talked to him and just said, hey, Dad, he's a junior now. We're looking at colleges. We want to make a game plan to make sure that he goes debt-free. Can you let us know what's in the trust and how we access it? He would say, none of your business.
4: I don't know if he would say that. I think it would be a very awkward conversation just because he's so private. He doesn't like to share.
3: But he made the trust for your son.
2: And that's the part that I would push on, because this is your boy, and you kind of have a right to know about something that has the potential, I don't know, but seems like it has the potential to have a major impact on him, because you don't know how much is in the trust. You don't know when he would have access to the money. If it's 18, you need to know those things. And I also don't like that your son would be blindsided, because if there's, I mean, I don't even know if you can guess, Elena, but are we talking hundreds of thousands? Are we talking millions? Like, how much wealth does your father-in-law have?
4: He's very well off. He definitely can afford to do a trust. If I had to guess, I would guess around 100,000, but I really have no number to go off of.
3: But yeah. The part that worries me is that you're scared to even ask him about this.
4: Yeah, I mean.
3: And why isn't your husband
4: asking? The conversation.
2: Yeah, that's another good question.
4: It would be. We would both go to him and ask him, and okay. We could.
3: Just say, hey, we're starting to look at colleges. We know you set up a trust for his education. Can you get us a copy of the trust document? Can you tell us who the trustee is? Can you tell us if there's distribution triggers, anything we need to know as we make plans?
2: Then you can also pick a school. You can pick a school that he can afford.
3: Yeah, everything is predicated on knowing what's in the trust. Because if there's $10 in it, well, we got to make a plan for ourselves. And if there's $1 million in it, that changes the type of schools we look at.
2: Absolutely.
4: Okay.
3: So I would just, I mean, he set this up for your son, so there's no, this is private. He involves your son.
2: Yes.
3: So this is your business.
4: Okay.
3: And the time is of the essence here, because your son is about to be looking at colleges.
4: Right. And that's the other thing. I don't know when to tell our son. I don't want it to dictate whether or not he goes to college.
3: I would wait until you know more info about the trust, because you don't want false promises of, hey, Granddad has a trust for you. Everything's going to be great.
2: Yeah, that's the order. Yeah, let's talk about that order of events. I think George is right. The first thing is you guys need to get the information. And the truth is, regardless of that information, we kind of need to treat that as like, if it's here, great. If it's not, great, because we don't know anything about it. But it shouldn't stop the conversations that you guys are having with your son regarding further education, whatever that may be. You do need to have, I mean, you said he's in 11th grade. So hopefully the conversation has already opened up about, hey, if you are choosing to go to a university, here's what the options are. You know, here's what your mom and what mom and dad have. Here's what we expect from you. We expect that you have a part-time job and that you'll contribute, you know, a certain percentage of what you make. We're expecting you to start applying for scholarship. Like, whatever those expectations that you guys have for him, we're going to do community college for the first 2 years. You guys need to start saying that to him now. We can't wait until it's time to start applying for schools and then him be like, well,
3: he gets into the dream school and realizes we don't have the money.
4: Mm-hmm.
3: So and if he's a beneficiary of the trust, he should have a legal right to the basic information of the trust. And so if your dad is unwilling to talk about it, say, hey, is there a trustee or an estate planning attorney we can talk to about this if you are uncomfortable for some reason? Because we need to get to the bottom of this before we can make our plans for college.
4: Okay.
3: Have you guys saved up on your own, or were you all banking on this being his education funding?
4: We have not saved up. Like I said, my father-in-law is definitely capable of creating this trust for him to cover his college. So, and that is a little scary for us, because we don't know. And that's why we want to start the conversation now, which is hopefully not too late. But if we do need to give money to it, then we know.
2: Yeah.
3: That's what you want. You just want the basic facts. We can move forward. That's all you're asking of him.
2: Mm-hmm. Now, is your son, I mean, he's in 11th grade. You might know this by now, maybe not. Is he the college type? Are you seeing him as the type who will go to university? Or is he more of an entrepreneurial, more of a trade school? What do you think?
4: At this point, he doesn't know, and he kind of goes back and forth between talking about going to college and not. And I think he's leaning more towards not going to college.
2: And those are some of the other things that I'd want you to be able to talk about with the father-in-law, which is if little Jimmy decides that he doesn't want to go to college, what are his options? Because we don't want him to feel pressured to go a route that he wasn't going to go, or to feel like this is the only – does that make sense? Those are all questions that you
4: Absolutely.
2: Guys are – and they're just questions. They're not you trying to tell him what to do with his money, the father-in-law. It's just, hey, we just want to know what's going on.
3: This is crazy. This is some chaos he's created.
2: It is. I mean, we talk about all the time. I know Dave says all the time, when you're estate planning, you have to bring the others into the conversation. Yeah. You don't want anything to be sprung on them. It's unfair. And then it's kind of like everybody's left to figure it out and you're, you know, having a nice sleep.
3: Yeah, we're not asking for, like, private information about your life. That's fine if you want to remain a mystery man. But you don't set something up for a kid with him as the beneficiary and then keep it in the dark until the very last second. That's not fun.

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4: When you're stuck in a cycle with money, you know, two steps forward, one step back, it can feel like you're losing your mind. 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
2: 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She wants to get engaged soon, but as financially unstable as we are, it doesn't make sense to me to take that step yet. Should we wait until we're debt-free to get married or get married and pay our debt off together? Goodness gracious, this is hilarious.
4: It's a quandary.
2: Making $350,000 and you're unstable?
4: I know.
2: Average Americans would like to have a word with you, sir.
4: I know, that's right.
2: At 25 years old.
4: He's killing it. That's why I said cha-ching earlier.
2: Can I be honest? I don't think he wants to marry this girl.
4: He might not. He's maybe looking at her going...
2: making excuses. Because the truth is, he could knock out all of his debt in a year.
4: Yep.
2: Making $350,000 and he's got, what, $105,000 in debt?
4: Yeah.
2: That's gone in a year.
4: Yeah, and his girlfriend's debt is gone if they get married. You know, if they go ahead, let's say they do want to get married, they get engaged, they get married, her debt is gone in 2 seconds as well.
2: He's going to burp $11,000 and pay off this debt once they're married. So, yes, if you want to get married to her, get married. Get engaged. Get a ring. You'll do that next paycheck.
4: Yeah.
2: And get engaged and get married. And by that time, honestly, you'll be debt-free. And the day you come back from the honeymoon, you can knock out her debt.
4: So let's discuss that for a minute, because I think, especially he's young, and I think if there's people listening who are, you know, in their early 20s and they're like, I love Ramsey Solutions, and they haven't found that special person yet. Some people sometimes think that we're very, if this person has debt, don't marry them, or if you both have debt, you need to wait to get married. And it's actually, that couldn't be further from the truth. I think the bigger thing to think about when you're dating someone and you have a very clear financial perspective is to get to know what their financial perspective is.
2: Yeah, and it's very telling, honestly, if the other person has debt and it's starting to change your mind. Now I get if it's hundreds of thousands and
4: sure,
2: you're like, I know what I'm signing up for. But it's beautiful when you meet a couple in the debt-free stage and they said, yeah, we got married and, you know, she came in with all this debt and we just attacked it together.
4: Yes.
2: I'm like, great, that couple is going to make it through anything.
4: Yes.
2: Because if you are willing to take on your spouse's burdens financially, what aren't you willing to do for them?
4: Yeah.
2: That's such a big thing to do. So,
4: absolutely. But if you don't have the conversation and you're just thinking, oh, we'll get married, I'll pay off her debt, and you never found out that he or she was a princess to begin with, and now you're fighting the fact that they just keep spending and spending and spending, it's like, well, you never got to know their financial philosophy.
2: Yeah, you got to make sure you're on the same page beforehand. Too many people go, we've been married for 3 years, and I guess we're talking about money now for the first time.
4: Yeah.
2: Like, this is a huge problem. Talk
4: Should
2: about
4: be
2: it beforehand, because those values are hard to align after you're married.
4: Yeah, we say it all the time. Religion is a big one. You want to know, like, what do you think? Like, what guides your life? That's a big one. Kids, how do you see parenting?
2: Do you want them, and how many do you want?
4: Yep, how many do you want? Do you want them? How do you view parenting roles and things like that? Money is a big one. Am I leaving anything out?
0: Family, in-laws,
4: family, in-laws.
0: All of
4: that. Gosh, maybe today is world, maybe politics.
0: That's, I mean, that's
4: too.
0: Where, if you think about most of the calls where there's dysfunction, mm-hmm. they're around some of those things.
4: Yeah, absolutely. I love it. All right, let's go to Rose, who's in Washington, D.C. All right, Rose, you're on the line. How can we help?
7: Hi, guys. Okay, so I recently purchased a very expensive home. I rushed into it. It was an emotional process. I didn't have the best agent, and I got a little bit of awful advice, but also I should have been a little bit more patient. And so, but anyway, I'm in this expensive house that I can afford. And I am wondering if do I kind of cut my losses and sell this house in 2 years, stay in there for a little while?
4: Why 2 years?
7: Because I just moved in a few months ago. It hasn't even been a year. It hasn't even been 6 months.
4: Okay.
7: And I'm now discovering that there are these very expensive repairs that need to be done.
4: In the house that you just bought?
7: In the house that I just purchased.
4: Tell us the numbers. Again, tell us what you paid for the house. Tell us what your mortgage is every month.
7: Oof, house is $750.
4: Okay.
7: My mortgage is $5,200.
0: And what's the mortgage balance?
7: $750.
4: You didn't put any money down?
7: I did. I lied. I'm sorry. $712.
4: Oh, you put the bare minimum down.
0: So the mortgage is $712.
7: The what I owe, I put about $66,000 down.
4: Where is that
7: because
4: money?
7: I have. Okay, so part of it was just money that I saved, and then I took about $33,000. I borrowed $33,000 out of my retirement, which I'm paying back right now.
4: Okay, but if you're telling me you put $60,000 down on a $750,000 house, I'm expecting the mortgage to be less than $700,000.
7: No, well, my mortgage is $52,000.
4: I'm talking about the full loan.
0: Not the monthly payment, the balance compared to what you paid for the house.
7: Oh.
0: So sales price versus mortgage balance. That's what we're talking about.
7: Mm-hmm. Right. I thought it was about a little under seven.
0: Got it. Okay. As your mortgage balance. Okay. What do you make every month? Yep. What is your after-tax monthly income?
7: So I'm averaging about $16,000 a month. I am commission-based. I'm in sales.
0: Okay.
4: Okay. That's good.
7: So I don't make anything under $200,000, $225,000 a year.
4: So ideally, you'd be making $20,000 a year for this to
0: or
4: feel.
0: $20,000 a month.
4: I'm sorry, $20,000 a month. Thank you. And again, here's what I want to check. Is this after tax only, or are you doing after taxes, after investing, after
0: healthcare premiums?
4: Yes. When you get to that $16,000 number that you gave us.
7: After taxes, after insurance, after the little bit of retirement that I'm putting away right now.
4: So if we add back in. If we add back in your insurance premium, if we add back in what you're putting aside for investing every month, not quarterly, but by month, what will that turn that $16,000 into?
7: Probably about
4: 18.
7: 18.
0: Great. All right.
4: Okay. So now this is not
0: nothing's
4: not
0: on
4: too
0: fire.
4: Bad.
0: Yes. There was mistakes made. You're frustrated with yourself. You rushed into it. The agent was looking for a commission. You didn't do your due diligence on inspection repairs. Let's put that in the past and just look toward the future and go, what's the next step? So do you have savings right now?
7: I do.
0: How much?
7: I do. I have a pretty good, like I have 6 months. Well, because I'm in sales, I was like, that was my priority.
0: Good.
4: So
7: I have 6 months worth of my mortgage saved up.
0: Wow.
4: Oh, just of the mortgage. Okay. Well,
0: so you got
4: good.
0: Like $30,000 sitting in savings?
7: Yes.
0: Okay, what are the repairs going to cost? Have you got estimates on that?
7: Oh, my goodness.
0: Different bids?
7: So, yes. So, I got anywhere between $7,500 to $8,000.
0: Great. So, you could write a check today and get the repairs done.
7: Okay.
0: That's a pretty – I mean, I feel like you are real hard on yourself. You have the money to pay for repairs. Yes, the mortgage is a lot. I'd like it to be slightly less, your income slightly more. But you don't have to rush into selling this thing off.
4: And I don't know that you need to sell it off if you like the house. I don't know, and tell me if I'm wrong, Rose. My guess is this is the most expensive house you've purchased. This is the first time you've had a mortgage that's this high. And you're, like, freaking out because you're like, this doesn't feel right to have a mortgage that's $5,000. But you're taking home almost $20,000 a month. Like, that's your pay. And so ratio-wise, it's a fair amount. If we're close to the 18, 19 that we think we are, ratio-wise, it's a totally fair amount. I think you're just feeling like, oh, my gosh, what if something changes in my situation? What if my
0: especially
4: job
0: being
4: changes? What
0: if
4: yes. I think that's what you're feeling. And if you are feeling that and you reevaluate in 2 years, like you said, and you're like, you want to know what? I would feel more peace if I just downsize. I think that that's a totally fair place to be.
0: Or just aggressively pay it off over the next 7 years.
4: Yeah.
0: That'll give you some peace too.

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3: All right, back to the phone lines we go. We've got Carson, who's in Dallas, Texas, on the line next. Hey, Dallas, George and I are here. How can we help?
4: So I am a freshman in college, and my brother is a software engineer in Fayetteville. Well, I'm actually from Arkansas, but Dallas is the closest major city. But my brother is a software engineer in Fayetteville, Arkansas, and we want to start a Christmas site installation business, and I was wanting y'all's opinion on it.
0: Okay, why Christmas lights?
4: So this past summer I pressure washed, and I made a lot of, I played football in college, and I needed some money to save up to come down here, and I pressure washed this summer, and I made a lot more money than I was expecting to make, and I really enjoyed it.
0: What'd you do with the money?
4: Saved it.
0: Nice. How much you got in savings?
4: Not much now. I think I have like $1,300 left.
0: Okay, so what happened to the rest of it?
4: I mean, saw like books for school, then traveling. I live, it's like 4 hours from home. So when I actually do go home, gas and then food, all the living expenses.
0: Okay. So do you have any debt right now?
4: No, I don't.
0: Fantastic. And so you want to start this business with your brother, who's a software engineer. How does that play into the Christmas mm-hmm. lights? Mm-hmm. Was he, you gave him this idea and he was like, yeah, I'm in. We'll install these together.
4: So we've wanted to start something for quite a while, and we've researched a lot of different things and talked about a lot of different things. And Christmas lights was something that came up because we were talking about pressure washing, because I would go up there and visit with him in the summer, and I would we'd talk about how much money I'm making and like what I'm doing.
3: Yeah, why not pressure washing? What made you land on Christmas lights?
4: Yeah, because it's not all like the business for pressure washing is down a lot in the winter time, and so that's when Christmas lights are up the most from like October.
3: So would it be both? Would you do one? Is it seasonal? We do pressure washing on the other part of the year, and then the Christmas lights on the other part.
4: Yes.
3: Okay. Now.
4: So we would do both.
3: What does it cost? Because, I mean, I kind of have in mind what I'm thinking. I have a couple of thoughts here. Why do it together? Why not one of you just say, hey, why wouldn't you just say, hey, yeah, I think I want to start opening up this business, and it'd be cool if my brother wants to work with me or work for me on it for a while, versus it's got to be a partnership. So we've got to do this deal together. Like, what's the benefit to you of linking up with him on this?
4: So I would have somewhere to live. I would stay with him. And also, he would also keep his job for as long as he can. And depending on how much we scale the business, is whether he's going to just completely drop his job and come.
0: You do know Christmas lights is like a 1 to 2 month gig. Mm-hmm. So I wouldn't be dropping a full-time job for a 1 month to 2 month situation.
3: What if you just started out? What if you just moved up there and you started out with the pressure washing, and you just said, hey, can I stay with you while I start seeing how many pressure washing clients I can get? And you just make it your full-time job that I'm going to get as many pressure washing clients, and I'm going to just build slowly using the cash that I have. I'm going to start with the pressure washer I have, and once I get enough clients and I can save up a little bit more money, you know, and just go very, very slowly. And then as the pressure washing part starts to take off, now you have cash flow. Now you can start saving up for whatever infrastructure you need to do the Christmas lights. And I would largely be doing this on my own. I wouldn't hitch my wagon to someone else's cart. Is that right?
0: Cart to the wagon?
3: I wouldn't hitch myself up with someone else if I don't need to. And I don't think you do. I think partnerships make this get really muddy really quickly.
0: Because what happens when he wants out? Because he's tired of it or would rather focus on software engineering or gets a promotion or moves.
3: Yeah, because it's two people you
0: now
3: have to be paying.
0: Buy him out.
3: Yeah.
0: So that's the part where you really need to look at forming a partnership agreement if you're going to do this, so you're both on the same page with all the what ifs.
4: Yes.
0: And then what must be true to start this business? How much is it?
4: We're looking into it. To start it, it would only be around like $4,000 to $5,000.
0: Okay, where is that money going to come from?
4: He has money saved up. He has that money, but after that.
0: So now how does this work? He put in all the money and you didn't.
3: Carson, I got to be
0: honest
3: with you.
0: So it's already lopsided, right?
3: I got to be honest with you. I feel, and I'm not trying to point a finger, but I feel like you're kind of leaning on him for your deal. You're like, I gotta move up there where he lives. I got to move into the house with him so I'll have a place to live. He's got the money to do this. So it kind of feels like, hold on a second, it just kind of feels like you're too leaned on him for something you're trying to do with your own life. And he's got a job. He's a software engineer.
0: Yeah, sounds like he's doing fine.
3: He's going to have to leave his thing to do. Does that make sense? I just don't feel like this is set up. The foundation of this doesn't feel set up in a fair sense, and I feel like you're too leaned on what he can do for you versus you going out and doing something for yourself. Is that fair enough?
4: Yeah, I understand where you're getting to, but where I am right now, I am in a town of 2,000 people, and the closest place is Pine Bluff, which is an hour and a half away.
3: Okay.
4: And there's 30 people there.
0: So why are you out there? Arkansas, what are you studying?
4: I'm studying finance, and I play football down here. And the reason I came is because I get a large amount of school paid for.
3: Okay, so I think then let's tackle one thing at a time. If you're there to go to school, go to school. Like, play your sport, do that thing. Pressure washing is not going anywhere.
0: If you want to do some side hustles like that, but I wouldn't go just starting a business willy-nilly. I would just make it a side hustle, try out a few people's Christmas lights if you want this winter, get a feel for it. Mm-hmm. And then if you love it and the margins are there and you're like, I could scale this thing, do it with your own cash before you bring brother into it as the sort of financier.
3: Yeah, I agree.
0: If it's just going to get we've seen it get messy too often. And make sure you do it properly if you're going to do it. You need to form an LLC. You need general liability insurance because you're up on ladders. You're messing with people's gutters, on houses. You need to make sure you're protected.
3: Yeah, absolutely. And I tend to say I'm sure there's plenty of partnerships out there that are doing just fine. But honestly, if you can just do this on your own, it's your first business. Do it on your terms. That way everything is operating according to your values. You're not have, because what if your brother's like gets this grand idea that requires debt and you're like, I don't want to use debt. And now you guys, do you see what I'm saying? Everything has to go through each other. So,
0: and it's, well, Carson's doing all the work. Brother's not getting on the roof. He just wants to be part of the business. And
3: right.
0: So now it's like, well, I'm putting in all the hours and you're just doing some accounting on the back end or whatever it is. It's going to feel unfair at some point.
3: Yeah.
0: Rarely does it feel like we're both putting in 50-50.
3: Yes.
0: Generally, each partner thinks they're pulling the other's weight.
3: That's a very good point.
0: And that's where it gets messy and resentment bubbles. But it sounded like a great idea up front.
3: Yes.
0: Like, this will be fun. It's a way for us to bond. I'd rather you bond over going golfing or something.
3: Absolutely. Cleanliness is what we're after. A nice, clean plan. Well, let me go back and read the scripture and quote of the day because I opened up hour four, George, without doing
0: People
3: it.
0: People were wondering.
3: I know. I broke the chain here. I hope there's no bad luck or something in that.
0: It's fine. God is a gracious God.
3: He's a gracious God. As a matter of fact, Psalm 18:32 says, "It is God who arms me with strength and keeps my way secure," in spite of the fact that I did this incorrectly. And then Sarah Blakely said, "I think failure is nothing more than life's way of nudging you that you are off course." And so I have just been nudged that I did go off course.
0: You've been humbled.
3: I have been.
0: I love it.
3: Oh, my goodness gracious. All right, George, I love these quick questions from social. They're just a quick way to say something, you know, just a little shout out. What's the recommended dollar amount percentage of take-home pay that you can budget for fun money after you complete baby step 3?
0: Oh, I'd make it reasonable. I'd be in agreement with my spouse. And you know.
3: You know.
0: If it's $1,000 out of your $3,000 take-home pay, that's bad.
3: Yeah. It's not a percentage. It's a vibe.
0: Exactly.
3: All right, guys. Remember, there's ultimately only one way to financial peace, and that's to walk daily with the Prince of Peace, Christ Jesus. Mm-hmm.

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3: With SRN News, I'm Ron Taylor. Breaking news this hour as President Trump has returned to the White House tonight a little early, leaving Camp David in Maryland sooner than expected. The president shortened the trip as his administration is weighing their next steps with the war on Iran. Just ahead of his trip to New York next week for the UN General Assembly, Iran saying Saturday that it had conveyed conditions to the U.S. through Qatar for ending the war and was awaiting the president's response. We will keep you posted on this developing story. Saudi Arabia confirming that Yemen's Houthi rebels tried to attack its capital with ballistic missiles. It was the first attack targeting Riyadh since the escalating and fighting between the Iran-backed Houthis and Yemeni government forces backed the Saudis. The Federal Reserve raising the benchmark interest rate Wednesday for the first time in 3 years, all in an effort to quell stubborn high inflation, and the central bank signaling that it could basically have another rate hike soon. This is SRN News.
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6: If you've ever tried meditation and given up because your mind wouldn't stop wandering, this one is for you. New research suggests that if you can hang in there for just a few minutes, real changes do start happening in your brain. Scientists at Harvard hooked people up to brain monitors while they meditated, and within about 2 minutes, they saw brain waves shift toward a state of calm, focused alertness, with the effect peaking around the 7-minute mark. Now here's the encouraging part. One of the researchers said around that 7th minute, if you just keep gently returning to your breath, the focus starts to happen on its own. The two most common excuses, I don't have time, or I can't quiet my mind, might not hold up anymore. So if you're just starting out meditation, maybe try a free guided one, and then give it a few weeks to become a real habit. I'm Dr. Sanjay Gupta, helping you live a better life.
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0: Normal is broke and common sense is weird, so we're here to help you transform your life. From the Ramsey Network in the Fairwinds Credit Union studio, it's The Ramsey Show. I'm Jade Warshaw. Next to me, Rachel Cruz, taking your calls about your life and your money. So give us a call. Jennifer's done that. Jennifer is in Las Vegas, Nevada, on the line right now. Hey, Jennifer, how can we help today?
1: Hi. Thank you for taking my call.
0: You bet.
1: Okay, so basically, I wanted to get some advice. I thought I was doing pretty good financially. And I don't follow the baby steps or do any of that. But I watch you guys, and I know it's good, solid advice that you guys give. But now that I'm getting older, I realize that I don't know if I'm ever going to be able to retire.
0: How old are you?
1: I am 53 years old, and my husband is about same. He's 52, almost 53. And we bought a house probably 5 years ago, and you know, that was our dream. And we had a lot of debt, but we've been plugging away, and we were almost there. Like, to me, I was like, hey, I'm almost there. I have a little bit left. I have like 6 more months left on a car payment. I have maybe one credit card that I have like a couple $100 on. So that's like almost done. And then just recently, my husband had an issue with his teeth. Like, we've always known that he's always had like kind of issues with his teeth, but we just kind of put it off. And so finally, it was really bothering him. He went to the dentist. They're like, sorry, buddy, we got to get rid of them.
0: Because all of them?
1: All of them.
0: How much
2: did that cost?
1: So it's about $40,000.
0: With like root canals and like the whole deal.
1: No. They just took all his teeth out.
0: So $40,000?
2: Was that your wake-up call financially of realizing, oh my gosh,
1: yeah,
2: we don't. Yeah.
0: And the hard part is you're 53 and it's like the hourglass sands. You're seeing them running out.
1: Yes.
0: Yeah.
1: Yeah. Yeah. You know, and I mean, like, to me, health is sometimes it's a little bit more important than just how many things you have and collected, you know?
0: Sure. Yes.
1: And so we thought about it for a while, and we kind of knew it was coming, but we kept putting it off, you know?
0: Well, I mean, let's be honest. The dental thing and the health part of this, you're right. Like, there are certain things that take precedent, and it's like, if it's health, you want to lean all the way in. But that wasn't the cause of what you're feeling now. That was one of the many dominoes that started tipping over. And when you have, you know, 10 or 12 dominoes in a row, you feel the weight of all of those tipping over on you.
1: Right.
0: And so I think that's what's taken place. And to your own point, it sounds like it's kind of just been years, maybe even decades of kind of knowing what you need to do, but not leaning into it. And I think that's what you're feeling right now.
1: Yeah, I feel that, you know, because, and the thing is, I've always been the one in the marriage who's taken care of all the financial stuff, you know, paying the bills, all that kind of stuff. And we've always been on the same page. It's not.
0: But where has it left you? Like, where are you guys today? Like, what's the picture?
2: Yeah. How much do you have in retirement?
1: Okay. So this is the sad part. I have an IRA and I have a Roth and I have a savings account. All of them all together are about $24,000.
0: Okay.
1: And that's it.
0: What about him?
1: He's just been there for 5 years. He just hit his 5-year mark where he's been working, and so he is eligible for the pension.
0: Okay.
1: But I don't know what that's going to be. You know what I mean? Like,
0: sure.
1: From what he
0: but
1: tells me,
0: but does he
1: me,
0: have
1: other...
0: any money saved? So, but basically, what you're telling me is he got saved by this pension because there's nothing else there. That's what I took away from what you just said.
1: Yeah, because we've always put everything together. So, like. Yeah, the IRA and I mean, yeah, the retirement, it's like, it's under my name, but it's both of ours. You know what I mean?
0: Right. So the total is $24,000 for all of you for the both of you between IRA, Roth and savings.
2: Wait, so how much do you guys make a year, Jennifer?
1: So he just got a raise. So now between the both of us, we both make the same amount, about $50,000 a year.
0: Okay. So $100,000 total.
2: And how much consumer debt do you have?
1: Other than like my car and this new loan,
2: everything,
1: I'm I'm going to say it's about, let's see.
0: Jennifer, I want to call out something here because this is going to help you off of this call. What you're doing on this call is, I think, what you've done for the last, for your working career from age 20, probably when you got your first major job until now, age 52, 53, is you look at something and your first instinct is, ooh, this might be kind of bad. And so instead of looking at what it is, you kind of say, oh, well, it's not that bad. We just did this. And you kind of cover up the negative thing with the most recent positive. Oh, it's not that bad. I mean, after all, we did just go out to eat last night. Oh, that's not that bad. After all, I did just get a raise. Oh, that's not right. Yeah. And so even with the questions that Rachel and I are trying to get you to answer, we can't get the answers because you're trying to cover it up. Now's the time. Like, put the chips on the table so we can help you. How much is the debt? Let's just say it.
1: Well, now it's about $43,000.
0: Okay. And that's between car, credit card, dental loan.

0: $2,000 for another dental bill for me. And then I have consumer debt. It's about $1,000.
1: What about the car?
2: What about the car?
1: Credit cards?
0: Oh, the car. I'm sorry. The car is $3,000 for the car.
1: Okay. What about the credit cards?
0: No, that's it. The credit cards I owe. Credit cards I owe $700 on one and I owe $300 on another.
1: Okay. So let's really, really.
2: Can we level set for a second?
1: That, level set
2: that
1: it right
2: what,
1: now.
2: That what you've been doing has not worked. Do you agree?
0: I mean, we're not like homeless, but yeah, I know.
1: Well, is that, like, hold on. Stop right there. Is the standard, because the standard is not homelessness. That's not the bar that we're trying to beat in life. The bar that we're trying to beat is your best self and feeling like when you go to work 9 to 5 and sacrifice all that time and effort that you're actually building something.
2: That's, I kind of want to just, I love you, Jennifer. If you're in front of me, I think I would just grab your shoulders and shake you and be like, Jennifer, you got a solid 15 years left. Let's move. Let's do some stuff, right?
1: Don't sugarcoat it. Yeah. Don't sugarcoat this anymore. You know, we're not here to judge you. We're here to be your friend.
2: We got to put you on a plan to get you out of mediocrity into a thriving situation financially where you're not having to cover up anything. That it's like, this is what it is, and I'm proud of my situation.
1: Yes.
2: So, Jennifer, if you stay on the line, Christian's going to pick up. We're going to give you Total Money Makeover, the book, because what we're going to start to do is we're going to start to pay off this debt. Starting with the credit card, the car, you're going to go down the list. We're going to save some of this money in savings that you have that's not invested. It's going to be thrown at the debt, and you're going to go through the baby steps. At the beginning of the call, she said, I don't really do the baby steps.
1: Well, now you do.
2: I kind of feel like you should, you know? Just try something new, Jennifer.
1: Like
2: try
1: sands,
2: something new.
1: Like sands through the hourglass.
2: It is, right?
1: So are the days of our lives.
2: Hey guys, it's Rachel Cruz. 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
1: When you're stuck in a cycle with money, you know, two steps forward, one step back, it can feel like you're losing your mind. 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But that's why I wrote my brand new book, What No One Tells You About Money. In it, I call out the other side of money. I'm talking about the hidden emotions like fear, shame, guilt. Now that's the part no one's been talking about until now. Listen, this is the first Ramsey book that exposes the real emotional fight with money. And in it, I show you step by step exactly

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0: Well, back to the phone lines where we have Andre in Los Angeles, California. Andre, you are on the line, buddy.
2: Hi, guys. How are you doing?
0: Doing great. How can we help?
2: So I had a question. I'm a bit worried about my dad and the way that he uses his money. I'm looking to get married maybe middle of next year, and I'm just kind of worried about his financial habits. And so I want to have a conversation with him about it, but I don't know how to go about it.
0: What are the habits you're seeing that you're concerned about? What's he doing?
2: So just to give some context, my mom is like no longer around. So he, for example, he does not cook for himself. He orders out a lot. He eats lunch, like he buys lunch every day. He buys dinner every day. And sometimes it's takeout, sometimes it's delivery. It's just a lot of money on food overall. On top of, you know, he's got a mortgage, he's got other expenses as well.
3: Do you know how much he makes, Andre? Do you have a pretty good grasp of what's going on, or it's just more of a feeling, and you're seeing a pattern happen that you're nervous about?
2: Well, I know he can sustain himself. I just think that maybe the money that he makes can be allocated towards other places as well, but I think for the average person, he's spending like a little more than the ideal amount.
0: Is it mostly the money that's bothering you, or is it just the unhealthfulness of kind of the way his lifestyle is looking, or is it both?
2: It's a bit of both, actually.
3: And how old are you?
2: I'm 23.
3: Okay. And are you living with him? Are you home, or... are you on your own?
2: Yeah, I live at home with them. Yeah.
0: Okay. And is this new behavior? You said your mom's not in the picture. Did they get divorced? Like, did something trigger this behavior that you're like, man, this is new. This is unhealthy. This is not good for his money.
2: No, she passed away. Coming on 5 years now in December.
3: Mm-hmm. I'm sorry.
2: And so, thank you. You know, so I guess to him, it's like, well, I have no one to cook for me. So my only option is to, you know, buy food.
3: Yeah, and how much does he make a year? Do you know?
2: Maybe like 100, 110.
3: Okay. And has he complained about money to you in general, about not being able to do X, Y, and Z, and I don't have enough for retirement or anything? Is there anything that he's worried about?
2: He has mentioned about like money strains before.
3: Mm-hmm.
2: So he's got the mortgage, he's got a car payment on a car that he rarely uses, which even to this day, I'm still asking myself, like, why'd you buy that car if you don't even use it?
3: Yeah. Okay. So it's these small habits that you feel like are adding up, and you want his money to be best used for him, not being wasted, basically. Is that your main question?
2: Yeah, that's kind of about it.
0: You know, when I hear what you're saying, I think there's a lot of grief that's at work and what you're seeing. It sounds like, oh, you know, mom is gone. She used to cook the meals and he never figured out how to start doing that on his own. and you're there like watching firsthand, like, dude, this is draining your money very, very quickly. There's a car that nobody's using anymore, but we haven't sold it. We haven't gotten rid of it. Those sorts of things. I might, Andre, approach this from that side of it more so than the financial side of it and just say, gosh, Dad, I'm noticing some things. And you know what would really make me happy? I miss mom cooking. And I feel like I would love for us to just make some meals together a couple of times a week, and it would make me feel a lot better. Would you do that with me? And I think that that's something that both of you can benefit from without attacking this from like, hey, Dad, you're spending too much money on going out to eat. Because I really don't think that's the root of this problem. I think it's a grief thing and a gender roles thing that he's just missing his wife cooking the meals.
3: Yeah. And there's a bigger picture to it, too, of – you know, it's not the delivery food stuff that's going to probably, like, take him out. Probably not. But long term of you saying to him, Dad, I want to see you thrive. I mean, you're coming up on – how old is he? Is he in his 60s?
2: He's 58.
3: 58, okay.
2: He says he wants to retire within the next few years. He's a business owner.
3: Okay, great. So I think you can just say, hey, Dad, I know that this is coming up timeline-wise, and I would love and you could say I'm happy to do it with you. I would love just to look at some of your expenses, because I just wonder if you can actually put a little bit more away every month. That would really accelerate where you want to be in 5 years, and we can look at some expenses and what those could be, right? And I'm sure food will be a glaring option. The car payment will be a glaring option, right? And so it's more of a discussion and a suggestion for something bigger, right? As Jade's talking, let's solve and let's press into the grief. Let's solve for in 5 years, right? If you kind of just nitpick every little thing for him, especially as his son, he's probably going to be like, what are you talking about?
0: Yeah,
3: like,
0: powdered butt syndrome.
3: Yes,
0: yeah.
3: Yes, that's right. That's right. So I would go at it more from those angles than, Dad, you're spending too much on Uber Eats.
0: How do you think he would respond to that, what Rachel said?
2: I have tried bringing it up to him, but I think since I'm the youngest of his three kids, he kind of looks at me like, I mean, I'm sure he respects me as an adult, but I think I have two older brothers, so I think he would make it better from them, but I want to get better having those conversations with him.
0: I mean, there is a piece of this, Andre, we touched on, we said it quickly, but like that powdered butt syndrome, that just that feeling of, hey, I was here when you came out of the womb. I changed your diapers. You don't know more than me about this. That really, and it's not even a pride thing. It's just like
3: it is what it is.
0: It is what it is. And so don't take that personally. You'll probably feel the same way with your kids when the time comes. I just think it's very hard to bridge that gap and do what it is that you're trying to do. I think that if you can just say things to him that are more curious, instead of you trying to say you need to do this, that could help. That could help you open up the conversation. Not so much that he'll have the conversation with you, but you never know what he'll go back and think about and, you know, start putting in place. So if you just say out of curiosity, Dad, are you still planning to retire in the next 5 years? Oh, okay. I was just thinking about making sure that you have everything ready. Oh, okay, cool. You know, and just say things out of curiosity, not telling him, that could really help.
3: And part of becoming an adult is realizing that you can't change people. So you may get to the end of all of this, which is a very real reality, that he's just not going to listen. Yeah, and so you have to be okay with that as well, right? That you saying these things is out of your own concern for him, and it can't be hung on the hat of like, this is going to change him, and if I say it this way, then he'll for sure get it, all of it, right? Like, I think there's wise ways to go about it. But at the end of the day, too, I mean, and this is true for adult kids to parents, parents to kids, friends to friends, I mean, all of it, that you just, if you have an opinion about something,
0: yes,
3: and you see someone who may be hurting, right, and you're like, I want to be able to help them, and you present them with what you think is the solution, God willing, they hear it, and what a gift that would be, that you change course. But then there's also that really harsh reality that at the end of the day, they may not. It's not up to you to save them either. Like,
0: absolutely.
3: You know, at the end of the day too. So it's, it gets so messy, but I so appreciate, Andre, your heart for your dad. You know, you see him and you're like, man, it's so bad. And I think you're right too, Jade, of it goes deeper than just the food delivery. It's like he's hurting. He's probably hurting.
0: Yeah, I think there's some grief there. And I think in those moments, the best thing you can do is kind of lead by example. Like I said, whether it's the meals, being like, man, I really miss mom's cooking. I would love to cook some of the food that she used to cook for us. Like, I feel like that'd be, it'd be really good for me if you do that with me. Even, you know, I feel a little stuck in a couple areas ever since mom died. I think I'm going to start seeing somebody. You know,
3: yes,
0: saying those things out loud instead of keeping them to ourselves, it really does help the people around us go, oh, gosh, okay, that's not so bad that I'm feeling that way. Or maybe I need to speak to somebody. So
3: there's some healing in it.
0: Yeah, there really, really is. So anyway, we're pulling for you, Andre. Like, this is something that's going to take some time, and you're a good kid, but to Rachel's point, we can't always change the people we love. That's only something they can do.

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2: 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Listen, I need everyone to put your phones down. Yes, put it down. You're going to live. 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
6: Hey. So we recently sold our farm and our cows, and it's a good bit of money, you know, for us. And we actually closed on the land next week, but we sold our cows, and I have my 401k with Edward Jones, so we went to the guy that I used for that, and we opened up a money market account, and we talked about when we close next week, you know, putting that money in the money market account, and because I told him I really don't know that much about, you know, the market, so I don't want to put our money somewhere we're going to lose it.
5: Are you planning on using that money for anything in the near future, to buy more land or to?
6: We're going to use part of it to buy land and build another house. We built our last house. We just had it blacked in. We did the rest of it, so that's what we plan to do again. But he was talking about putting money in several different banks in CDs and staggering, you know, the maturity of them. And
5: how
6: I just want to make sure that the land we sold for $1.6 million and we sold our cows for $102,000. So $1.7 million.
4: Mm-hmm. How much of that will you use for the new land and the build?
6: I would guess probably $500,000, because we're just going to buy a little bit of land, because we had so much land, it was just too much.
4: Okay, gotcha. So you'll have 1.2 left after that project's complete.
6: Right.
4: Okay. And how old are you, Candy?
6: I'm 60. My husband's 65.
4: 60.
6: And I'm going to work my last year and a half, you know, so I can retire at 62.
4: Yep, that's great. And how much do you guys have in retirement now?
6: I have like $60,000 in my 401k. He doesn't have a 401k or anything.
4: Nothing for retirement. So would this be your retirement, would you say, 1.2, which you guys will live off of?
6: Yes, and he draws Social Security, I think, like $1,200 a month.
4: Okay.
6: And then he draws an annuity for $700 a month because he has a kidney disease, and so when we put it over into that, he'll draw it for a lifetime till he passes away.
5: Mm. But it won't continue after he passes. You won't receive that benefit.
6: No, okay. No. I would in the first 20 years if he passes away. You know, I'll do it up to 20 years, and then after that, it will stop.
5: Understood.
6: But he'll draw it for his lifetime.
5: Okay. I want to go back to something you said that I thought was interesting. So you have the money from the sale of all of this, and you were saying that your accountant or your, is it an accountant, your tax professional? Who is this person that is separating all this money for you?
6: He's the guy that I use for my 401k here where I work. He works at Edward Jones.
5: Okay.
6: So we just went to him.
5: Now, why did he say that he was putting it in all that those different accounts? Is he trying to, like, make sure you've got FDIC coverage? So he's just, like, limiting it at 250 per account? Yeah. Is that what he's doing?
6: Yes.
5: Okay. And what's the horizon on buying the new place, the new land, and the new house?
6: I don't know. It's kind of we've been looking for land, and it's kind of hard
7: to find it. Yeah,
6: The house that we've built that we sold, we're going to rent it from him for like $200 a month for the first year, $500 a month for the second year, and then it will go to regular rent if we're still there the third year. So, you know, we're not just like in a rush to have to do it.
7: Sure, which is good. I think that's smart to have some patience for sure.
6: Right.
7: So, Candy, if I were you, you're 60, husband's 65. I understand you're a little nervous about putting money in the market. I would not put any money in the market that you're going to use to buy this land and build this home. So I would not touch $500,000 of it. I mean, I would keep that where you want to. If you want to do CDs, you can, or a high yield savings account, a money market account. But the rest of the 1.2, I would highly consider what your options are here. And the fear of the market, I would want you to research. I want you to do this yourself, because we can sit here and tell you and talk through it. But I want you to look at how the market has performed, and you will see some down months in 2026. You're going to see some up months. You're going to see it all. But it's around the average right now is probably 14% in 2026.
5: Let me check it.
7: And so when you look, and again, when you invest, you want it to be for 5 years or longer, so that it can, the ups and downs can, you know, equal out, and then hopefully it's continuing to grow. And so just the power of the interest rate is really important, Candy. If you keep this money, $1.2 million in CDs, it's going to grow at about 4%. Okay, so in 5 years, that'll be, that 1.2 really just grows to about 1.4. But if you have invested it, and not in like a single stock. Okay, when I say investment, I'm talking about a mutual fund or an index fund. And so it's spread out over 90 to 200 companies. Or if it's the S&P 500, it's 500 companies, right? Like it's you're putting your money in a lot, okay? Not just a single stock, in hundreds of stocks, literally. And I just plugged it in. So at 11%, which again, the past couple of years have been way higher than that. Not every year will be like that, but 11%. For the past couple of years, is a little bit of a conservative number to use. It would grow to over $2 million. So,
6: That would be in 5 years.
7: In five years, and then if you just want to do rough math, that money will double every 7 years. So, if you didn't touch it, which I know you might because this is what you guys are going to live off of, but in 7 years, that 1.2 is 2.4, and then so on and so forth. So, the growth that you guys can get and live off of. Is something that I would highly, highly consider. And CDs and, you know, things like annuities and all of that, they're just very conservative. I mean, I would say, quote unquote, safe, but they suck as an investment. Like your money could be doing so much more. And I know that probably isn't going to change your mind completely, but I want you to talk to your advisor. And if he continues to tell you to put in CDs, I would look for a SmartVestor Pro. You can find one of those on RamseySolutions.com, because these are trusted people that are in this world of investing. And there's something powerful about saying, you're a young 60, Candy, young 60.
5: You're
7: young
5: 60.
7: You're not 85. If you were 85 and you're like, I'm scared to death, I'd be like, girl, do what you got to do to sleep well and, you know, right off into the sunset. But you still got some years ahead of you.
5: A lot of years.
7: That this money could be working for you, and for it just to sit in CDs.
5: Yeah. I think go ahead, Candy.
6: I think the reason he suggested CDs was because of us. We were like, you know, we're not ready to put it into anything because we don't really know what we want to do or put it in. You know, was just unsure, so that's the reason he suggested CDs.
5: And, that would be the right thing to do. I mean, he shouldn't invest you in something you've said no to or don't understand, and so I think I can respect why he did that. But let this be the jumping off point for you guys to really dig in and even sit down with him or, like we said, another SmartVestor Pro and just say, help me understand, because I do know that I'm missing out on returns and I don't want to keep missing out, but I want to understand it. I don't want to just get in because the people that I listen to the radio told me to, or because, you know, whatever his name is, because Bob told you to.
7: And it is scary. I mean, if you're watching the news and, you know, we bomb Iran and it's like, oh my gosh, the market's got right. Like, I mean, like, it's just like it can seem scary. And that's the frustrating thing, is if your investment advice is coming from the news, either side of the aisle.
5: Yeah, absolutely.
7: You're not getting the wins. They don't promote that because it doesn't give ratings. What gives ratings is scared doom and gloom moments that they can point the finger and blame the person across the aisle. So you have to really look at the facts when it comes to this. And it is so much more positive than I think you realize, Candy. But I want you to do that research and figure it out and ask good questions. And hopefully he has the heart of a teacher. Hey guys, Rachel Cruz here, and guess what? 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

0: Well, if you are a listener of The Ramsey Show, we're so grateful for you. And if you're wondering why we keep mentioning the baby steps, it's because they're the foundation of everything that we teach. So if you're new here, we want you to start there. Or if you've been listening for a very long time and you still haven't started working the plan, we want you to start there. Start with the baby steps. That's the best way to work the plan that we teach. All right, Tyler is in Minneapolis, Minnesota. What's up, Tyler?
1: Hey, guys. How's it going? My aunt and uncle have offered to do a contract for deed with me for their house. And I can't tell if this is with my income and debt, if this is something that I should consider or if I should just kind of pass on that opportunity.
0: Tell us more about your income and your debt.
1: So I make about $23 an hour, and then I graduated college with about $75,000 in debt. I have roughly $35,000 left on that.
2: That's great.
0: Yeah, good job. So $35,000 left in student loans. Any other debt that we should know about?
1: Nope, that's everything.
2: And how much money do you have saved?
1: That's kind of where I feel like I'm looking for help is because I've been kind of throwing everything that I've had. I graduated 4 years ago. And so everything has gone towards the debt. I haven't really saved up anything. And then I feel like, you know, without health insurance or, you know, something comes up with my car of just like, I have about $4,000 probably between savings and checking.
2: Okay. And you feel like it's a good idea to be a homeowner?
1: So I moved back in with my parents, back to my hometown. And so I just don't know. To me, it seems pointless to go and rent when my parents' house is an option. And then on top of that, my aunt and uncle, who are offering me the house, they go to Texas every year for the winter. And so I've actually been living there on and off for the last 4 years, just taking care of that property.
0: What's the value of the property? Like, what would the terms be?
1: Yeah, so I would say that if they were just to sell it on the market, it'd probably be $450,000 to $500,000 in that area. Now, I would say that they're set up, you know, pretty good. So I don't know if they'd necessarily be looking to make like a whole lot off of me, you know, as I pay into it. Or if they're
0: kind
1: of
0: no
1: just
0: deal.
1: Doing
0: you
1: it
0: would,
1: out of the...
0: There's no deal. They're doing this for market price.
1: Well, I haven't like talked the details of what that contract for deed would look like. I would assume that it would probably be, you know, as low as possible. If that was the route I go, like what would I be kind of looking for in that deal?
2: So Tyler, what happens when the HVAC system goes out after you've bought this home? And it's going to cost 100%. You $8,000 and then there's some mold in the basement, that's another $5,000. What happens?
1: Yep. That's a great question.
2: Yes. So, I mean, the point I want to make is that you're broke. You don't have any money. And so people who are broke that buy homes become broker. Mm-hmm. And it's not a good thing. It actually adds to a lot more stress and a lot more debt because you can't keep up a home. I mean, one of the cheapest days of a homeowner is the day you buy the house and everything else.
0: Yeah.
2: The next couple of years is you putting money into it. And when you don't have the money for it, there's no emergency fund. You still have this debt. You're just not at a financial place. And I say all this because I want you to become a homeowner. And it sounds like you have some good living situations that you can live there for a little bit and take care of it. Like, I mean, there's time. There's no rush. I mean, you're what, 25. Yeah. I would highly suggest continue to do what you've been doing. You've paid off $40,000, which is amazing, Tyler. Yep. So I wonder if there's a way you can up it because you still have 35 left and I don't want that to take you another 4 years. Right. So I'm wondering if you can do some extra work, do something on the property. They pay you. I don't know what it is, but if there's some extra flexibility in your time to get this debt paid off ASAP, I mean, an extra, you know, $1,000 a month, you know, you're getting this paid off in more like 2 years, two and a half years versus 4 years. And if you do an extra, you know, if you do $2,000 a month, like you can start to see it actually, you know, see a lot of progress, but it's going to take you changing and being a little bit more intense, because after that, then saving up some money, for an emergency fund, having some money set aside for a down payment, at least 5%. It's like all of that is the order at which I would do it, which is going to take you probably all of that another 4 years before you become a homeowner. But that's okay, because you'll be 29, and there's no rush. I mean, I think you would regret this decision a whole lot faster. And then the whole thing with the deed is that like the seller financing, like owner, is what it's saying. Yep. So they would become the bank, which I would not do that either.
0: I'm just curious. Yep. Do you have money saved that you were even considering this? Do you have a chunk of money at all?
2: $4,000, right?
0: That's it?
1: So, yeah, and they've kind of just proposed that to me as we're coming into them leaving again down to Texas. And so I would probably try to save up whatever I could throughout the winter and then
0: – Yeah, but just to put this in fair terms – what you're talking about, if anybody on the streets were going out to buy a $450,000 to $500,000 house, and let's just say they gave you a deal and they did it for median list price, what median listing price is right now. Let's say they did it for $424,000. Most people, in order to get that payment at a fair part of their take-home pay, they'd be putting down like 50% of their income. In your case, making $23 an hour, you'd be putting down like 63% in order to make this a fair amount. And we haven't even talked about, do they own this property free and clear or not? Because if they still owe money on it, depending on their interest rate, they're at least going to want to like cover that. Do you see what I'm saying? So what they're going to be able to offer you would be limited anyway.
1: Mm-hmm. I do know that they own it 100%.
0: And we also know that's good that they own it 100%, but we also know that you don't have any money to buy this
1: 100%. So and honestly, I was kind of hesitant, you know, about it. It just seems like such a good deal, and not that they would be mad if I turned it down or anything like that. I just wanted to look into it fully.
2: Yeah, no, it's totally fair. No, I so appreciate you calling and asking the question, because families do this a lot. We get this call a lot that a grandmother or an aunt and uncle, a parent, and they have this home and they want their child, their niece or nephew, their granddaughter to buy it. And, you know, and again, I think it's because it's that family tie. It feels like, okay, I'll get a better deal with this family. And just because it's a good deal doesn't mean it's a good deal for you. You know? And so you really do have to separate and take the emotion out of it to think, golly, am I going to miss out? There's going to be other deals. There's going to be other houses that you can buy, and that may not even be the house you want.
0: Well, I was going to say is like, that's the whole thing is, If they had not come to him and said, hey, we might have a deal for you, I don't think that he was like, you want to know what? One day I want to buy a house. You know whose house would be great? My aunt and uncle's. Yeah. That's the house I want to buy.
2: Yes.
0: That probably wasn't on his list of things to do. It just presented itself, and it was like, oh, this is in front of me. Maybe I'll do that, you know?
2: That's right. Exactly. And that's how these deals happen. And for a lot of people, they walk right into them. And then they get 2 years in, and they're like, oh, my gosh, I have no money. And then if you're the seller financing and you lose your job, then you can't pay the mortgage that month. And then you have to go to aunt and uncle and say sorry. You know, and if they had a bad situation, which it doesn't sound like they do. I mean, it just can be a domino effect that's not clean. And the cleaner something is, the more peace.
0: Agreed.
2: There's going to be more control, because we do want you to own a home. Like, that is part of the baby steps. Like, we want you in the market, but – not when you're broke.
0: Yeah.
2: And you have no money. Broke people don't need to be owning homes, because, oh my gosh, like, it is so expensive. It is so expensive to keep up with it.
0: And there's time. You know, I think the most recent data said that people are not buying homes until their 40s. Like, that's when they're making that first purchase. And so I think that's okay. You know, it's very different from what we're used to, because real estate's just more expensive now. It's more expensive for people. But I think it's okay. You know, I tell people all the time, Sam and I waited 10 years to buy our first house, and we're still here.
2: And you're going
0: to
2: be okay.
0: And we're going to be okay. Nothing's going to happen.
2: And the house doesn't fix your problem. So if you really are paycheck to paycheck, you don't have savings, you have a lot of debt, owning a home is not going to make your situation better.
0: No, it's not.
2: It's really, really not. And so have the patience. It may take you longer than it did 6 years ago, but it is so worth it to have that peace of mind.
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6: With SRN News, I'm Ron Taylor. Breaking news this hour as President Trump has returned to the White House tonight a little early, leaving Camp David in Maryland sooner than expected. The president shortened the trip as his administration is weighing their next steps with the war on Iran, just ahead of his trip to New York next week for the UN General Assembly. Iran saying Saturday that it had conveyed conditions to the U.S. through Qatar for ending the war and was awaiting the president's response. We will keep you posted on this developing story. Saudi Arabia confirming that Yemen's Houthi rebels tried to attack its capital with ballistic missiles. It was the first attack targeting Riyadh since the escalating and fighting between the Iran-backed Houthis and Yemeni government forces backed the Saudis. The Federal Reserve raising the benchmark interest rate Wednesday for the first time in 3 years, all in an effort to quell stubborn high inflation, and the central bank signaling that it could basically have another rate hike soon. This is SRN News.
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9: We talk a lot about ultra-processed foods, but here's a new reason to pay attention. Harvard study just found that adults who eat the most ultra-processed foods had a nearly 60% higher risk of dementia. Now here's a way of thinking about it that I think is important. For years we've been told that if we can't stop at just one chip or cookie, it's a failure of willpower. But scientists who study this say that's not fair. These foods are deliberately engineered. The perfect mix of sugar, fat, additives. They make them irresistible. In other words, it's not that you're weak necessarily, it's that the food was designed to beat you. And that's worth knowing, because it takes the guilt out of it and puts the blame where it belongs. Keep in mind, almost 70% of what is on supermarket shelves is ultra-processed. What you should be doing is shopping for foods with the fewest ingredients possible. I'm Dr. Sanjay Gupta, helping you live a better life.
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0: Welcome back to The Ramsey Show and the Fairwinds Credit Union Studio. We're going to go right back to the phone lines where we have Nicole, who's in Portland, Oregon. Hey, Nicole, how can Rachel and I help today?
1: Hi, I've spent like the last minute just jotting down notes and stuff because I know that I'm going to be a jumble mouth. But right now, the biggest thing that I am going crazy about is my husband and I, last year, he was making over $100,000. And we lived, you know, a somewhat cushiony life. Like, we had our finances, you know, we lived within our means. Like, if we wanted to buy something, we could go buy it. So up until February last year, he had lost that job. And I was a stay-at-home mom. And so I remember I was in Tennessee at the moment visiting my parents. And so I had went back to work, which is fine. Like, although it's hard with a child, you have to do what you have to do. Yeah. So I did that. He got a job as a car salesman. He is only making about $3,000 a month, which is not really that great. The way they do things there is just so weird how they pay, but they basically essentially pay you to sell 8 cars. And then after 8 cars is when you start getting like the commission.
0: Okay.
1: And I was making like $3,000 a month as well. So I don't live in Portland. I live in Sweet Home, which is an hour and 40 minutes from there. And it's a very small town. I don't have family here and we have a child and I had someone watching my son, but that babysitter had to be dropped. And so now I'm working and I'm making $1,000 a month. I am trying to find ways to like clean people's houses and stuff. I guess my biggest thing that I'm slowly, I think I'm learning is like our monthly income right now is $4,800. Our total bills are $3,900. And although that isn't what we, you know, used to have because we had a cushiony life, but I think I'm worrying about stuff that is out of my control right now. Mm-hmm. Is what I think I'm realizing. And it's taking a toll on my marriage, like the financial piece. My husband and I, we just can't see eye to eye. It's not that we're fighting, but I'm just like top tier stress.
0: What are the biggest stressors that you're feeling? Just not having the margin? Are you stressed that you're having to work? Are you stressed that you don't like his job? What's the number one thing that's eating your lunch?
1: So I think the biggest thing right now is because we only have my husband's family to rely on and childcare, it's really hard, especially with the location that we're in. And I am afraid at some point it's going to be like, okay, like we have no other people to watch our child and I will have to be a stay-at-home mom. But I am choosing, this is one thing I did learn, I am choosing to deal with that when we get there. So as of right now, we do have childcare.
0: But it doesn't give you the hours that you need to be able to work. It's limited.
1: Right.
0: Okay.
1: Yes.
0: And tell me again, is that because the town is so small and there's just no one to rely on? Or is it strictly, are you strictly going to family for childcare?
1: So I'm strictly going to his family. I don't have family here. I don't want to say too much, but we did just have a babysitter, but found things out about her. Police got involved. And so this town is just not a good place to have find just random people off Facebook.
0: Well, maybe let's not go straight to that. And I think that could be, I want to say this, you have a bad experience, it will put a horrible taste in your mouth, but I don't want that to turn into the first girl that we used ended up being bad. That means everybody in this town is bad. I don't want it to go to that because now you're putting yourself in a corner and you're really limiting your options. How old is the child that needs childcare?
1: Three.
0: Okay, three. And I just wonder...
2: I'm wondering about his job, Nicole.
0: Yes.
2: How long has he been doing this?
1: He has been doing this for about 5 months now. There was a couple months where he did bring in like a $3,600 paycheck alone.
2: Okay.
1: Which was nice.
2: Well, maybe... I wonder if that's part of it too, of you guys agreeing on kind of a timeline to say, hey... Can we reevaluate, you know, give him 9 months, or I'm making up a time frame, 9 months in this role to really get the cycle and to know how to do it well, right? He needs some reps. You don't want to just like pull the plug 90 days in. But I wonder if you both could agree, because your uneasiness is that your income is having to supplement what he was making. And I think a goal of yours, I'm assuming, I may be putting words in your mouth, is that he would... bring in an income that would sustain the household and you don't have to work, then you don't have to worry about child care or anything. That would be like the ideal situation, right?
1: Right. Yeah.
2: So 100%. I do wonder on his end of, hey, can we reevaluate our situation
0: every couple of months
2: just to give you an outlet to for you to reevaluate to Nicole and to say, okay, it's been 90 days and we've done this. We've survived. Mm-hmm. Like what is working right now. We're okay. Nothing's on fire. Or for you to have a place to be like, no,
0: this is not working.
2: It's horrible. It was horrible. And you know what I mean? Like, I don't know, for him to be able to have an out to in this specific job, if there's something else that he could plug into, he may not make $100,000 again. I don't know.
0: Was he in sales when he was making $100,000? What was he doing?
1: He was a supervisor for like Georgia Pacific.
0: What's Georgia Pacific?
1: It's trucking? It's in Halsey, Oregon. It's going to sound so funny, but it's where they make toilet paper and paper towels, and they like for Costco and
0: so
1: all of that.
0: Like a factory.
2: It's like a manufacturing.
0: Have you guys considered looking outside of your area? Because it feels like, just from listening to you, it feels like you're in a very small bubble you're limiting your options because of this bubble. Can he look for management jobs at manufacturers across the country? And can you guys open up your scope? And if you say, oh, well, what about childcare? There's childcare everywhere. Like everybody.
2: Or family. Do you guys want to be near family?
1: So right now we own our own home. So we can't just pack up and like move.
0: Sure you can.
1: The job thing for him, one thing that I think is the biggest problem for me right now is like, it's just been nothing but like excuse after excuse, like, oh, I don't want to go back to manufacturing job. Oh, I don't want to do physical labor. Oh, I don't want this. Oh, I don't want that.

0: to him part. He loves this job. Do you feel like he loves it, but he doesn't work hard at it? What do you feel like is happening there?
1: I feel like in a point in time in life, and although maybe he doesn't see our finances the way I do, and maybe he's not freaking out about it, because honestly, it's not really that big of a deal. But for him, like, I'm sorry, what was your question?
0: What part of it, you said he just wants things handed to him. And I said, you said that he really loves his job. Does he love his job, but he's lazy at his job? Is that what you're sensing? Or does he love his job and he's working really hard? He's just hitting a salary cap. Like, what's happening?
1: I mean, he loves his job a lot. I would say that I know the people he works with, and he's been working hard. I mean, there has been months where he's sold 14 cars.
0: Then I think, there's really something good else at play. I think you're perceiving something that may not be true because you don't like the situation.
2: I think that's it. I think she wants out.
0: Yeah. And I think that's fair. I think you're feeling like, hey, I didn't sign up for a situation where I was going to have to leave my kid with a sitter and work. And
2: but yet that's where you find yourself. That's the reality for now. And so that's why I think some check-ins periodically so that you can so that you don't hold it in, Nicole, and that resentment builds on your end, right? And to have a place, even if it's a counselor or a therapist, a place to be able to talk about this freely, I think is going to be really unifying for you guys. 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
2: Hi, thank you for taking my call. I have been following Dave's program since 2019. I'm out of debt, got good retirement. But I've had an old car that I'm trying to hang on to a bit longer. I'm trying to get another car until I'm closer to retirement, and hopefully it'll be about 200,000 miles. It's got 127,000 miles on it now. It's a 2019. But this year, when it hit 120,000 miles, it has gotten expensive between maintenance, repairs, and I got some really good new tires. I have spent $8,000 on this car, and
1: oh,
2: I am guessing myself that I should have kept it this long.
1: What's it worth? What's that car worth?
2: Probably around $9,000 or $10,000. Mm. It's a Subaru, and until 120,000 miles, I was pretty happy with it.
1: Do you have money saved up
2: today?
1: Do you have money saved up that you can just upgrade car?
2: Well, I do. It would kind of wipe out my savings, my emergency fund, and I have I'm going to have to get a new roof for my house here sometime soon. But
1: what's your margin every month?
2: Get one that. Pardon?
1: What's your margin after you guys pay your bills? What's the margin that you have available?
2: Oh, I have lots left over. I'm making double payments on my house right now because I owe less than $11,000 on my house.
1: So could you just slow it down a little bit and start stacking a couple of thousand? It sounds like you got a lot. I don't know how much a lot is, but if you could put, you know, half of that aside for a car and in 6 months trade up, is that workable?
2: I probably could, but like I'm trying to get like another used car, and I was looking at
1: definitely
2: like the same car with only 50,000 miles on it would still be like around $20,000.
3: Yeah, but if you sell this for 10, can you save up another 10?
1: Mm-hmm.
3: Can you save $2,000 a month if you slow down on the house and you just make your mortgage payment for 5 months? Could you save $10,000?
2: I could do that. Which actually, I could take $10,000 out of my account and still have my emergency fund.
1: That's what we're saying.
3: Do that. Yes.
2: I probably could still do that.
1: I think you're just like going fast. You're like, I got to get this mortgage paid off. This is like cramping my style right now. I don't want to deal with it.
2: So close to, and I'm doing better on my retirement than I originally had thought I was doing. And so I'd like to reward myself too, which was another question I wanted to ask, but not this time. But so my car though, because it is a good car, it's just, it's costing a lot right now.
1: It's too much.
2: It's
1: worth $9,000, and you've put $8,000 in it this year, and the year's not even finished. It's time to upgrade, and you have the ability to.
2: Yeah.
1: So I would.
3: And sell it while it's all fixed.
1: Yes, ma'am.
3: You know, for the $8,000 that you've put in with the new tires
1: before
3: and everything.
1: Before something else happens.
3: I mean, seriously, I probably would. Because if something else breaks, you're going to have to be like, oh my gosh, that's going to cost $2,000. Is it worth putting $2,000? You know, you're back to the same conversation. So while it's going well, go ahead and sell it and get as much as you can out of it because you've put a good investment into it.
1: Yes.
3: You know,
1: that's one good thing to highlight. You know, here we do teach a lot of people's potential is lying in their vehicles when people are trying to get out of debt. We're telling them to sell off their cars and drive a beater. We don't like car payments. We want you to own your car scot-free. But there is a moment where you can transition out of driving like that beater car. And she's definitely at that point where
3: for
1: it's like,
3: sure. Yes.
1: I can upgrade my vehicle. It's at no detriment. If you're making double and triple mortgage payments, heck yeah, it's time.
3: Yes, absolutely. Yeah, it is time. Yeah, we don't want you driving a crappy car for the rest of your life, people. That is for a season while you're getting yourself in a place where Diane is. Diane, upgrade the car. You're
1: yes,
3: good.
1: Yes, ma'am. Do it. All right. Thank you so much for the call, Diane. Let's go to Marie, who's in Los Angeles, California again. Hey, Marie, how's everything out in Cali?
4: Hi, Jade and Rachel. It's actually starting to finally cool down. But I'm 27 years old as of today.
1: Happy birthday.
3: Oh, happy birthday.
4: Thank you so much. I work full-time, and I'm going to school part-time. I'm in baby step 4 and 5, but technically I'm not saving for my kids' college. I'm saving for my own. And so I'm preparing to cash flow veterinary school in about 3 years.
3: Wow.
4: So my question is, where do I store the cash while I'm saving for the 3 years?
3: Well, a good place to always keep short-term money that's not, you know, less than 5 years is in a good high-yield savings account. You'll get probably maybe close to 3%. So you're not trying to make a ton on it because you're going to be using it. And you want enough time if you had invested it, there may not be enough time for it to have the ups and the downs of the market to actually get some pretty good gains. So really anything less than 4 to 5 years, a high yield savings account is great. And Fairwinds Credit Union, we've been partnering with them and they're amazing. 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Not that you're going to need 10, but one of those can be earmarked for vet school. And then if there's any other savings you're doing, like to upgrade a car or something else, you can open up more. But yeah, to answer your question simply, a high yield savings account is where I would go.
4: Okay. And do you recommend putting any money in the 529 or just everything in the high yield?
3: Yeah. I mean, at this point for a 529, I don't think it's probably going to be worth it because it's only 3 years and you're mm-hmm. waiting for that growth again. That money will be invested in the 529. Mm-hmm. And so back to that, you know, point that I don't know. There's some risk there if it's that short term in the market, that if something does go down, and genuinely, I think about election time, like these years, like they can get a little unstable. And if you needed some of that money and the market was down and you feel like, oh my gosh, it's going to feel like you lost some money if you have to pull it out there. Yeah, so, mm-hmm. So 529s are really good for long-term planning for college. But for this short term, 3 years, I think I would just do a high yield savings.
1: Yeah, I think that's a really good question. And I think that's one that the broader audience wants to know about. You know, it's like, when's a good time to throw the money in a high yield versus investing it? And that 5 year mark really is, you know, the way it's calculated is from inception, if you take a snapshot at any 5 year point, it doesn't necessarily have to be consecutive like these specific years, but if you take any 5 year snapshot, you can see that there was enough time for the market if it dropped to fully recover and then
3: yes.
1: and then some. So that's kind of where that comes from. And I think that that's a really good, smart rule of thumb.
3: Yes, yes. And I say all this, and then, you know, Marie, if you do look at the market, the last 3 years have been amazing. It's like,
1: yeah.
3: you're like, oh my gosh, I could have taken advantage
1: yeah.
3: of that, but you just don't know.
1: You don't know.
3: So leaving some time is usually wise because the worst thing is putting money in and having to take it out in 2 years and, you know, and it's at a low and, you know, and you're thinking, oh my gosh, I am losing money. If you pull money out at that point, you
1: yeah.
3: really are.
1: Yeah.
3: Have it right out.
1: Love it so much. All right. A couple of questions. You guys sometimes send us questions from Facebook, from the Baby Steps community. Keep doing that because we like to get them. This one is Tim from Instagram. We have a teen that will be driving soon. What are your recommended car brands that we should look at that will provide safety and still be economical?
3: Oh, that's a good question.
1: That. Yeah.
3: I'm going to be honest. I'm not very knowledgeable on every car brand and safety
1: no.
3: feature and everything. But yeah, I would say obviously a used car.
1: Yes.
3: And if there's anything that they can contribute financially, it's always a good thing.
1: Especially
3: for a car because they are so invested in their car at 16, so like that's a good place for them to be putting some money. So they feel some of that purchase and responsibility.
1: Yeah.
3: But yeah, anything used. I mean, at that point. I don't
1: know. I'm looking at what's been on the road. I'm like, when I look out on the horizon.
3: Give me a Toyota, a Honda.
1: Give me a Toyota, a Honda. I don't see a lot of Jeep Compasses anymore. You know what I mean? Like, there's certain cars that's like, don't get that.
3: Yes.
1: Do not get that. Do not get, oh gosh. There's a lot of them. I guess I can't think of them because they don't exist anymore. They didn't stand the test of time.
3: They didn't.
5: 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Score 94 and Fun 101.
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0: Hey, guys, Dave Ramsey here. 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

0: If you are a listener of the show, we would love it if you would like, subscribe, and share this episode, or really any episode that is your favorite, and go ahead and join the conversation in the comments. We would love to hear from you. Okay, guys, Cindy is in Louisville, Kentucky. She's on the line next. Hey, Cindy, how can we help today?
1: I don't know if you can, but I figure if anybody can, it's you guys.
0: We'll do our best.
1: I own my house outright.
0: Okay.
1: And I have no debt whatsoever.
0: All right.
1: I've never had credit cards. I don't believe in them. If I can't buy something, I don't buy it. My problem is I want to get equity out of my house to put on a new roof and to do some floors in my house. I adopt senior dogs and cats, and my carpets are shot. I've only been here 2.5 years. I came from Maryland. I've only been in my house 2.5 years, but my carpets are shot, and I want to get hardwood floors.
0: How much does that cost?
1: I figure about $30,000.
0: Okay.
1: Total for everything.
0: All right.
1: I have no credit. I don't have good credit. I don't have bad credit. I have zero credit.
0: Good. So, Cindy, yeah,
1: no,
0: you said
1: good. Nobody will give me money.
0: Well,
1: nobody,
0: you mentioned
1: me
0: that
1: money.
0: You're in baby step 7. You have a fully paid off home. You said you've never had debt. You've never done it. What have you done with your money? Haven't you saved it up somewhere or invested it somewhere?
1: No, because my husband was very sick for 30 years. He got sick very, very young. And we lived hand to mouth our whole lives. Mm. And so we weren't able to save money. When I sold my house in Maryland to move here, I put it right back into a house. So
0: okay.
1: there was no money to save. We lived on his Social Security, disability our whole lives.
0: What
1: and
0: are
1: then
0: you living
1: I
0: on now?
1: Here, Social Security.
0: Okay, and how much is that every month?
1: And $1,780.
0: Okay.
1: And I pay my bills. Everything's automatic because I don't want to, you know, I don't want to forget anything.
0: Mm-hmm.
1: But it's.
0: But there's no nest egg, no savings anywhere, no cash.
1: No. There's a couple few thousand dollars. That's it. But
0: how much is a couple few thousand dollars, and where is it?
1: It's in a savings account. It's like $3,000.
0: Okay.
1: And that's, you know, that's it. And I have a home warranty, so that God forbid of something, that'll pay to fix anything.
2: Okay. Okay. Could you use that for the roof?
1: No. It's just something breaks, you know, the furnace, the dishwasher, the washing machine.
2: Oh, for appliances. Okay. Okay.
1: It covers my plumbing.
2: Just moved, though, 2 years ago, how much equity is in the home? Mm-hmm. If you just went from, a $300,000 house to that.
1: My home's paid off 100%.
2: No, I know. But I'm saying how much is your house? How much is it worth?
1: $240,000.
2: Okay, so you had $240,000 in Maryland. You took the $240,000, bought a house here. So then for
1: my house was worth a little bit more in Maryland, but the problem was I had to pay to move. And
0: right,
1: then,
0: but we're saying how much
1: my move.
2: I'm just saying, do you have a lot of equity in the home to pull from in the first place?
1: Yes, but nobody will give me the money because I have no credit.
0: How much equity is in the home?
1: $240,000. The house is 100% paid off.
2: Okay. I got you. Yep. So
1: I bought the house with cash.
2: Yes.
1: I bought the house with cash.
0: And you're like, hey, I just want to get out some of this
2: $240,000 of equity, and you're trying to get some of that to.
1: I'm trying to get $30,000 to put a roof on because my roof, I'm not sure how old my roof is. The people I bought it from were flippers, and they didn't know how old the roof was.
0: Before I had a problem,
1: I just don't want to have a problem.
0: Cindy, here's what I'm thinking. I'm a little concerned at with your situation because, to your point, you've just got the Social Security. You can't afford home repairs. You can't afford if the lawn, if something happens in your yard, a tree falls. You can't afford that. I wonder if a better purchase.
1: I have no trees. No, I had a
0: One second, Cindy. I wonder if a better purchase for you would have been a smaller condo where there's other things.
1: No, because I couldn't buy a condo. I had to buy a house because I adopt senior dogs and cats.
0: Okay, so let me speak to that because there's a lot that's true here. You've got senior dogs and cats. You want to provide a sanctuary for them. That tail is wagging the dog. And that's where the problem is because the math here, I mean, that was a pretty good pun.
2: That was a good pun.
0: The math doesn't lie here. You don't have any money. And I'm not saying that in any judgment against you whatsoever. It's simply true. And the longer you live in that house, there are things that are going to come up that need maintenance. The AC is going to go out at some point. It's going to need maintenance. The roof at some point is going to need to be repaired. And you don't have the monthly income coming in to take care of those things. I realize you just purchased this house, but if I were you, Cindy, I'd be thinking about a condo.
2: Or a townhome. That's 175.
0: Yes.
2: And, you know, you bank, you know, $75,000 on this other
0: side.
2: Yes,
0: you need to. You have to.
2: Yeah, to have some buffer. Because it's all real estate heavy at this point, and that's not a great plan long term. You need cash mm-hmm. for things that are legitimate, like you're saying, a roof and everything. And so if you go to RamseySolutions.com and check out our trusted pros and find a great real estate agent and have them run some comps in the area, and hopefully you get, you know, 240 out of it or maybe a little bit more. If you've been there 2 years, maybe it's gone up 4%.
0: Yeah.
2: I don't know.
0: Yeah.
2: A little equity to pay the commissions on all of it and find something that would fit your situation, like what you're talking about. And a townhome usually is probably going to be the best bet, but it's going to be smaller. But that's okay because you will have margin financially that I think is going to cause way less stress and that you're not strapped for cash where you're having to go pull equity out of your home.
0: And that's the really hard part about this conversation. I want to pull that out. No one is saying that we don't care about pets. We're not saying that we don't care about the things that you want. But the truth is, sometimes there's forced priorities on our list. And for you, cash and having a little bit of diversity, which is what Rachel was talking about, not everything in real estate, and is a number one priority for you. Whether you like it or not, it is the best thing for you to be have a better foundation going into your later years.
2: Yeah, and you got to think, Cindy, if you're going to be doing this with all these pets, more carpet is going to be destroyed. Mm-hmm. So you're going to have to replace it again in 18 months, and you need cash to do that, right? So if you want to cash flow this lifestyle, which is fine, it just has to be realistic to your numbers, and it's not been. So
0: and maybe you can go volunteer at a shelter, like find other ways to scratch that itch if you end up living somewhere where you can't have as many pets. There's more than one way. Oh gosh, I almost did it again. There's more than one way to skin a cat.
2: Oh no,
0: that's wrong, isn't it? That's not right. My bad.
2: Tail wagging the dog. Cats over here.
0: I know. I'm doing the best I can. We love you. We're pulling for you.
2: And the best thing is, with all of it, Cindy, is that you do have a paid out house. Your hard work and diligence has allowed you to maybe make a different move where you have cash in the bank and you own something still, right?
0: Yes. Yes.
2: So it's a positive where you're at. It's not a mortgage. You know, that's what I was thinking in my head as I was trying to pull up the equity. I'm like, you don't have equity. There is no mortgage. So yeah, you are free and clear. Which is, that's a gift.
0: It
2: so
0: is totally.
2: So use that to your advantage. And you've lived a long life and with a sick spouse and, you know, that month-to-month feeling, you're used to that. But we're saying change it up. Do something different where you do have some buffer. I think it's going to give you a lot of peace in the long run.
0: Yeah. Well, thank you so much for the call. And what she's accomplished truly is it's a part of what we teach. We want people to go into the later years of their life. We want you owning your home. For most of us, that line item, the rent or mortgage, is the biggest line item on our budget. And if you can have that solidified by having a paid off mortgage, it's one of the number one things that you can do to really solidify your financial future. And she's done that.
2: Yeah, and with retirement along, saving for retirement, that baby step 4, 15%. Yes. So you're having both in tandem, so you're not in a situation where all your assets are in one thing and there's no cash.
0: Absolutely.
2: Hey guys, Rachel Cruz here. All right, I'm about to say what everyone already knows, but budgeting is a good thing to do. But actually getting started, Well, that's where people freeze up. And you guys, it doesn't have to be that way. 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
4: 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Listen, I need everyone to put your phones down. Yes, put it down. 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
0: All right, let's head back to the phone lines. We have Alan, who's in Jackson, Mississippi. Hey, Alan, how can we help today?
5: Hello. How are you? I'm good, thank you.
0: You bet.
5: Look, I've got a problem with my home. I've had it on the market since the first of the year. I've actually gone through 2 realtors on it. The home is worth $265, of course. I owe $177. Everything's wrong with the pricing I've had listed on it. Problem is, nobody's biting. Nobody's made an offer or anything, and we moved out of it before we put it on the market. We were suggested to move out. We were told if we moved out, it would sell faster. So my wife decided to move us out. Mm-hmm. I still pay the mortgage, still pay the water and electricity. I still pay a yard guy to go by there every 2 weeks.
0: Mm-hmm.
5: Mm. It's a really nice subdivision. And I don't know what to do with it. I'm paying on it, and nobody lives there.
0: It's in a subdivision. Are the other houses in the subdivision selling?
5: They are. Here and there, they've been kind of running into the same problem I have been with them being on the market for a long time.
0: Do you know the average days on market in your area? Your realtor should know that.
5: I was told it'd be 90 to 110 days.
0: Mm-hmm.
2: Yeah, national average median right now, I should say, is 60 days on the market. That's nationally. So, you know, depending on where you are, that could be different. So for Jackson, Mississippi, could 90,
0: be longer or shorter.
2: But not 9 months.
5: Yeah, it's been on the market for about, eight and a half months.
2: Okay.
0: So in your area, we just pulled it up. It's actually 70 days on market in Jackson, Mississippi. So that, I'll be honest, Alan, that's telling me that there is something. It's either the price, it's either the location, what it's next to, what's in the backyard.
2: The house itself,
0: the house
2: condition-wise.
0: If you had to be brutally honest.
2: Or you have a terrible realtors and you're just getting, you know, people. I would go to RamseySolutions.com and check out our trusted agents because these are really high-driven individuals that we recommend. So I would look and probably interview one or two of those in Jackson. And I would switch realtors, too.
0: Yeah, 100%.
2: If there's nothing glaring that's super obvious that something's wrong, like what Jade's saying.
5: Mm-hmm. No, and the only feedback that I've gotten, because my first realtor, didn't do a great communication job. So I just kind of cut that one loose and just moved on. And we went back to the realtor we used when we bought the house to begin with.
0: But if the only feedback you got was to empty the house out,
5: Let me finish. The biggest feedback I've got is nobody likes that all the bedrooms are upstairs. That is the biggest complaint I'm seeing. They like it. They love it. You know, price is great. It's not, you know, because my price is not astronomical. I'm not looking to make a killing. I don't even have it listed for what it's worth.
0: Well, I really,
5: likes the fact the bedroom's upstairs.
0: What Rachel said, I think, is the exact thing that you need to do. I think you need to talk with one of our real estate pros, and they're going to be able to crack the code for you.
2: Because there's plenty of houses I know that all the bedrooms are upstairs,
0: absolutely,
2: right? And so, and I get that may not be everyone's preferences, but also I'd want to know how many showings.
0: Mm-hmm.
2: I mean, I bet out of 50 people, you're not getting 50 of those comments,
0: no, right?
2: I mean, so, yeah, there's...
0: Something's going on.
2: There's not enough activity happening is what I would say, and they can help you actually pull some comps because maybe in the area, I don't know, if Jackson, it's... Maybe values have stayed, you know, consistent and you need to drop it a little bit. I don't know. So you, yeah, they'll be able to pull some comps and help you.
0: Absolutely. Thank you for the call, Alan. Let's go to Allison, who's in Harrisburg, Pennsylvania. Hey, Allison, how can we help today?
6: Hi. I was a public school teacher for 10 years. I've since left the field to raise our kids. We'll be homeschooling them. Don't feel like I will ever be going back into public school teaching, but I have a pension that's sitting there and wondering if I should pull that. I'm only 42, so I would get, you know, dinged in that area, but if I should pull it to reinvest it in our retirement that we have, which would get a better rate of return, or use it to pay off our house. I'm just kind of wondering if the ding that I would get would be worth, you know, the value of those things.
0: I would not use it to pay off the house since it's retirement money. I am interested if you pulled the lump sum to reinvest.
2: Is it a 10% penalty? What's the penalty?
6: I think it's 10%. I don't know the exact number. I didn't look that up.
2: Okay. Yeah, so I would look at that. I always hesitate to pull out long-term investments that have that penalty because but pensions – depending on where your investments are within the pension is going to make a difference. Because sometimes some you know, districts, they do it great.
0: Yeah. And it's well invested.
2: Yeah, and it's fine. But if you pull the numbers and see the investments and think, oh, my gosh, I could be getting so much more because they put you in a really conservative type of investment that's not making a ton, and you run the numbers because you are so young that ding now, you could make up for it, you know, in the market. Or if it's doing fine – a part of me would say you could leave it and then pull it all if you have that option at retirement age and
0: reinvest it then.
2: Do
0: you know what the return on it is?
6: They target 7%.
0: Oh, yeah, that's not great.
6: That's not great. I'm, like I said, I'm not plan. It's just kind of like sitting there. We're not contributing to it since I'm not working.
2: Right.
6: Since I don't plan on going back, and we have other retirement investments that we have on the side through my husband's work and then private things that I had invested in the 403B we had rolled over to an IRA.
0: What's the lump sum of it right now that you would receive?
6: It's 65 right now. I don't know what the penalty would be on it, but that's what's sitting in the account.
0: You know, I might sit down with a SmartVestor Pro to see what their thoughts are on it, because I agree with Rachel. 7%, I'm kind of like, I don't know. If you pulled that out, you would take a tax hit, the 10% penalty, I'm sorry. But then after that, you'd be invested in making 10-11%.
2: Mm-hmm, mm-hmm.
0: And so you right. would make back the loss, you know, pretty quickly. I think I'd want to sit down with somebody who knows more of the ins and outs on that. But that's what I'm leaning towards. I can tell you I would not pull out that money and put it towards paying off my house, because the truth is that money is earmarked for retirement. And that would be like us telling somebody to cash out their 401k to pay off their home. And we just wouldn't, we wouldn't recommend that. You need that diversification. Going back to one of our previous calls, you want that money there.
2: Yep.
0: That's a very good question. Was there anything else?
6: No, that was it.
0: All right.
6: Other than we love you guys. We love listening to you guys. You guys have helped us out immensely. So thank you.
0: Oh, I
2: thanks,
0: love it.
2: Thanks, Allison.
0: Thank you so much for the call. I love that. All right, let's take one last one. Renee is in Nashville, Tennessee. Hey, Renee, we're a little against the clock, but I think we can do it.
7: Hello.
0: Hey.
7: Hey. So my question was, if me and my husband takes a $89,000 HELOC on our home and use $45,000 of it to pay me and his debt off, does it make sense? And we have like $23,000 saved in our savings, but mm-hmm. we didn't want to touch our savings.
0: The total debt that you guys both have is $45,000?
7: Yeah.
0: So why would you take out an $89,000 HELOC? What's the rest of that money going towards?
7: So I didn't want to do another HELOC. So the plan is to pay the debt off and eventually pay down on the $45,000 debt on the HELOC, but still have the extra money, because we want to eventually rent our current home in Nashville out and move to Dallas and buy another home and use some of that HELOC to put on a down payment.
0: Oh gosh.
7: Of the new home in Dallas.
0: Oh, Renee, you guys are doing way too much. And I think if you do that, it's actually going to cause you to go backwards. If I were in your shoes today, and I've been in your shoes with $460,000 of debt, I would take the $23,000 that you have saved. I take $22,000 of it, and I would throw it at the debt, cut it in half. And mm-hmm. then you and your husband, if you work like crazy people for the next year, you can have the rest of that 20 some odd thousand dollars paid off, and you'll be completely debt free, and you will have not borrowed against your equity.
2: Yeah, the problem with that, Renee, is you start to move. When you move debt around, you feel like you've done something and you haven't. And then sell your home in Nashville, okay? Use that money then to buy something in Dallas. Rent in Dallas for a year. Sell your home in Nashville when that comes. Don't be a long-distance landlord either.

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4: 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Thanks for stopping by what is sure to be a spectacular day here at Bill Gaither's Homecoming Radio. I'm Daniel Britt, here to introduce this great cast of characters. Joyce Martin of the Martins.
6: Yeah.
4: Pat Parker.
7: Hey, now.
4: Ken Davis.
8: Yeah.
4: Chris Blue.
9: Come on, come on.
4: Gene McDonald.
10: Hello.
4: Kevin Williams,
11: yeah.
4: Tori Taff.
11: Yeah.
4: We welcome now the one and only Bill Gaither. We call him our legend, and we do so lovingly.
3: And my guests today are all filled with hope.
12: Let's get started. Hey, it's going to be good.
4: It is going to be good, Bill. Here's the whole homecoming game.

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You can walk around with your nose in the air and even criticize the way I wear my hair. Don't know what you came to do, but I came to praise the Lord.

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1: Hey, all the homecoming friends.
2: My wisdom today is remain humble. I've been working on that. It's like the student who once wrote on the exam, "The analysis is severely limited by my lack of understanding of what I am doing." Now, that's humility, my friend.
0: Bill, tell us more about it. You've got so much to be humble about.
3: Here's the Gaither Vocal Band. There is

0: Christ.
1: That was There Is a Mountain by the Gaither Vocal Band. Not to be confused with song. The other song by the Gaither Vocal Band called There Is a Mountain. Such a great song.
2: Sometimes it takes a mountain.
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0: 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What a wonderful song.
1: Good one.
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0: Hey there, I'm Angela Prim. 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
1: Ooh. How did Angie get my name? It's time for a little holy humor.
0: Oh.
1: Very little. Here's Ken.
2: Ken Davis.
3: Hey, what do you call the guy that came to your door like they came to mine, dressed as a pirate? He was selling hearing aids.
0: I have no idea.
3: Buccaneer. What did Daniel tell his real estate agent?
4: I don't know.
3: I prefer a house with no den.
5: Oh, I love that.
1: Yeah, I like it when he laughs at his own jokes.
6: Yeah. And that's it. That's today's Holy Humor.
7: Oh, I love this song. And I love to hear Larry sing it, my buddy. Lay him down. Listen.

0: Man, I'm telling you what, that is probably one of the prettiest songs. I'd love to hear Larry Gatlin sing that.
1: That's one of my favorites. Larry wrote it, and he sang it, and wasn't that beautiful, Gene?
0: It was probably one of the prettiest songs that I heard on that video. It was just a great, great, great song.
2: This is Just What Heaven Means to Me. 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

0: 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Hey, speaking of classic voices, and Kevin, you've got a Jesse Dixon story here.
1: We left Jesse Dixon at a hotel one time.
2: I remember that happening.
1: We were going to get on the cruise, and we had been in Seattle, and so Jesse was in the lobby of the hotel waiting for the bus, and we got an hour down the road, and Bill said, "Oh, we've left Jesse." And it was so horrible, and called him. He's so polite. He would never say, "Hey, you left me." He's just sitting there waiting, waiting for us to come back.
2: That's all of our fear is to be left. Yeah.
3: He's just waiting for his ride.
4: Like the woman at the well.

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1: Hey, Bill, tell us about the vault. I think you have at least a couple of vaults in Alexandria.
2: One is right through the master bath and off to the left.
1: You released a DVD not long ago that you found in your vault. So how much of that stuff exists? Unreleased material.
0: Quite a bit. And we are in the process now of, we've got quite a bit of stuff, and it's been piling up for, can you believe it, over, see, I'm 90 now, so it would be over seven. I started collecting that stuff when I was 12, 13, 14. I got stuff, and I don't throw any, especially if it's related to four-part harmony. I don't throw it away. And we have an archivist who has been coming up lately and helping me organize all of that and digitizing it.
3: Oh, wow.
0: Now, digitizing, that's a good word, isn't it?
2: Yeah.
4: Oh, yeah. Yeah.
3: Well done.
2: A digitizing archivalist is amazing. Not everyone has one of those.
5: Do you have that coin that George Washington threw across the river?
0: Yeah, a friend of mine gave that to me. Now, contrary to a lot of the press that happened during that day, I was not there actually when George sent it. But I had this friend who was there, and he said, "But I've been collecting this stuff. You know, I've got the Rangers Quartet back when it was Arnold and Vernon Hiles and Walter Leverett and Denver Crumpler." And Doyot playing the, I got them in all different kind of versions.
1: These are real names.
3: That's
1: an odd name.
0: Doyot playing Curtis piano. Mislap had not been with them yet.
2: He was not there.
3: But, Denver Crumpler.
0: And Denver. Gloria said, Bill, you're making these names up. But Aaron Rich is a very good archivist, and he's been spending a lot of time in the vault.
2: In the vault.
0: Yeah. And we're going to let him out next week.
3: Oh, yeah.
6: I saw him yesterday.
0: Aaron, we know you're in there. Come out. Okay.
1: Well, from that vault, Bill, you pulled this out from 1998, ringing in the 1999 New Year. This was the celebration moment in Charlotte, North Carolina.

0: what a celebration. A homecoming celebration from the vault. That's how they transitioned and turned the calendar page from 1998 to 1999. New Year's in Charlotte, North Carolina, Jubilate.
1: And here's a promise we can hold on to. For Christ is the end of the law for righteousness to everyone who believes. Romans 10:4.
2: Hey, everybody, I'm Bradley Walker. Hey, Gene, guess what time it is?
3: Well, it's Country Connection time.
4: Time now for a Country Connection.
0: Yeah, country music and gospel music throughout time have always seemed to maintain a close connection, both in style and in story. I think of it like cousins.
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1: Oh, Jesus Laughing by Mark Lowry. 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

0: having a great day here at Bill Gaither's Homecoming Radio. In fact, let's go back to that vault and dive back in 1998. Jubilate, New Year's Eve, Charlotte, North Carolina, as they rang in 1999. Here's the Gaither Vocal Band.
1: You know, the first time he came as a little baby, unnoticed by a lot of people. But the next time he comes, he's going to come as King of Kings and Lord of Lords. And every eye shall see, and every knee shall bow. And the marketplaces in downtown Charlotte and Atlanta are all going to be empty. No more traffic in the streets. All the builders' tools are going to be silent. No more time to harvest wheat. Busy housewives will cease their labors in our great courtrooms. No more debate, 'cause work on earth has been suspended as the king comes through the gate.
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0: Well, we're out of time, folks, but as my good friend Jake Hess used to say, don't worry about it, Bill. 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We got to leave it all in his hands. Good advice. See you next time. Blessing.
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0: Hey, we're all out of time, but we'll be back here soon. 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

0: with SRN News. I'm Ron Taylor. Breaking news this hour as President Trump has returned to the White House tonight a little early, leaving Camp David in Maryland sooner than expected. The president shortened the trip as his administration is weighing their next steps with the war on Iran, just ahead of his trip to New York next week for the UN General Assembly. Iran saying Saturday that it had conveyed conditions to the U.S. through Qatar for ending the war and was awaiting the president's response. We will keep you posted on this developing story. Saudi Arabia confirming that Yemen's Houthi rebels tried to attack its capital with ballistic missiles. It was the first attack targeting Riyadh since the escalating and fighting between the Iran-backed Houthis and Yemeni government forces backed the Saudis. The Federal Reserve raising the benchmark interest rate Wednesday for the first time in 3 years, all in an effort to quell stubborn high inflation, and the central bank signaling that it could basically have another rate hike soon. This is SRN News.
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0: And amen. Well, as these guys are serving you, I'm going to just ask, do I need to get show the video, or were you guys going to do it? Okay, awesome. Would you guys just help me welcome Eric Gilmore to the stage and platform? Come on.
1: Praise God. Well, turn in your Bible to Song of Solomon chapter 5. We're going to look at Christ today. But while you're turning there, I want to let you know about Tuesday nights have been incredible. We meet on Zoom, and we just look at the scriptures together, and we sit in the presence of the Lord together and pray. And it's been rich with a unique presence of the Lord every Tuesday night. We've been meeting. If you want to join us, there's a QR code I think they'll put up there, and there's one also on the table out there if you'd like to become a part of that mentoring group. It's so much fun, super relaxed Q&A. And just quietness before the Lord together. It's been great. So, as I said, Song of Solomon chapter 5. I'm asking the Holy Spirit that he would help me worship through preaching. I think the highest kind of preaching that there is adoration. And so, I desire to yield into the sight that comes by the Spirit to see Jesus Christ, to see him as he in fact is, to see him for what he is, what he's like, what he's done, and what he does. All of these things put together steal the heart away. If somebody has an issue with their love for Jesus, they need only to look back at what he is, what he's like, what he has done, and what he does. Let's just touch on that just for a second longer. What he is the origin of all things, no beginning, no end. He does all things after the counsel of his own will. All things, the scriptures say, are his servants. He literally guides the bear with her cubs, he feeds the cows, and he makes every blade of grass grow. This is who he is. That's who he is. But what he's like, we see in the person of Jesus Christ on the earth. Though he is God Almighty, men question him, and he doesn't even get angry with them. He's so kind, and he's so patient with men. He comes down to dwell with sinful filth. He just gets right in the midst of it and smiles at him. This is what he's like. Not only that, but what he has done is unmatched. No one has done anything remotely close to what he has done, dropping down out of heaven by the weight of love and then giving himself to be humiliatingly stripped naked and nailed to a piece of wood in front of his own creation and by his own creation, for his creation. Nobody's done anything like this. And now let's talk about what he does. He continually has mercy on you and me. And he's so kind and patient with us. And he continually provides for us. And he stands by us and he guides us. And he just literally steals the heart away and brings you up into an experience of joy and peace that is unparalleled to the things of this world. You look at who he is, you look at what he is, you look at what he's like, you look at what he's done, and you look at what he does, and there is not one person that can come close to him. Which brings me to my text, Song of Solomon chapter 5 verse 16. The scripture says, his mouth is full of sweetness and he is wholly desirable. The King James Version says he is altogether lovely. That's the name of this time that I want to name today. If we're going to put a stamp on today, I want it to be called altogether lovely. See, if I had an angel's tongue, I couldn't give color to Christ properly. You see, all that a man can say about him is mere shadows compared to the radiance of what he actually is. To say that he is altogether lovely is to recognize that he is transcendently lovely. He transcends all other things that we know to be lovely. He is lovely in every area from every angle. He is this way. So Zephaniah tells us something very interesting. He says his face is like sunlight. Light rays come out of his hands. He has a glittering spear and he has arrows of light with which he slays his enemies. What an amazing picture Zephaniah sees. And this is our Christ. There he is. You can't even look at his face because he's so resplendent. He has rays that come out of his hands. I don't even know what that means, but it's really cool. And his glittering spear. Why glittering? I don't know. Maybe it just wants you to be able to see it really well. Glittering spear and light arrows slaying his enemies. Oh, what is his voice if his glance is lightning? I'll tell you what his voice is like. His voice is sweetness itself, literally words steeped in honey. His mouth is full of sweetness. Men have literally given their lives to find the fountain of youth in order to be able to extend their lives just a little bit longer. And all the while, they pass by him whose words impart eternal life. I don't understand this lack of interest in Jesus. I guess if I was to say where it comes from, it's to not see him. You must not have seen him. Because when you see that his mouth is full of sweetness and he is wholly desirable, he literally, as St. Augustine said, he takes my heart and runs away to heaven with it. I told you I want to talk to you about Jesus. Let's look at him fresh today and have that effect of the spirit quickening that comes by just seeing Jesus again. Living by sight. Moses endured seeing him who is unseen. We want endurance. Keep looking at him who is unseen with the eyes of the heart. You see, when men pass by Christ who gives words of eternal life, it's simply because of that ignorance of him. They treat Christ as a criminal, but what has he stolen from men except their punishment? His mouth is full of sweetness. This means that his words, his breath, and his kiss are full of sweetness. Samuel Rutherford wrote, even his crosses are sugared with himself. His mouth is full of sweetness. There is nothing not sweet that drips from his lips. Even his rebukes have a sugar to them. He is wholly desirable. See, his mouth, his breath, his kiss is full of sweetness. And I say that his mouth being full of sweetness means that the words that come out of his mouth literally are a taste that opens blind eyes. To hear his words from his mouth causes blind eyes to open. Oh, taste and see. When you taste his words that come out of his mouth, your eyes open to see. Not only this, but his breath is the spirit quickening. He breathes life, even as David says, revive me according to your word, O God. Give me life again that only comes from you. I read Charles Spurgeon said the other day, more life is the cure for all of our ailments. Just more tasting of him. More tasting for more seeing for more love exchange and more rapture in his presence and in his person. And not just his words, his breath, but also his kiss. The sweet application of love to the heart that comes from the lips of Jesus. As Richard Raleigh wrote, his kiss can cure my evil and bring me to his bliss and give me him for whom I sigh, Jesus, my sweetness. His mouth is full of sweetness and he is wholly desirable. Thomas Watson said, his kiss is so sweet that it makes death even sweet to a believer. Praise God. the description of altogether lovely that we're looking at right now, if you look at the actual wording of how this phrase is put together, one theologian says this, that to say altogether lovely is actually to say he is made up of all loves and delights. And he excites desire. Did you know that lovely means able to excite love? That's the definition of lovely. And altogether is entirely, completely, wholly. There's nothing lacking. He is entirely, wholly, and completely able to excite love on the inside of you. If your love is waning, withering, your vision is dim. Oh, to look at him again and again causes the heart to go from love to love to love to love. And guess what the fruit of love is? It's obedience. Men who are struggling with sin and don't obey the Lord, their issue is a sight issue. Thomas Watson said, Christ does not lack beauty. Men lack eyes. So I'm praying God would open our eyes to see the loveliness of Jesus to such an extent that we would be unwilling to look away from him. I've said this before, but I'll say it again because I think this is a brilliant statement. Charles Spurgeon once wrote, there is no reason why I should look away from Jesus, but there are a million reasons why I should not look away. I find this in my life. If I look away from Christ, there are a million things that go wrong. But if I look at Christ, it seems 1,000 problems are solved all at once. So to see him bleeding love from every vein with love drops of blood, drops of love blood for you. I wrote this poem down. Blood dripping from the tree is for man a symphony in the ears of God that men can see. Stunning love, how can it be a paradise of altogether lovely? It's just him again and again. To say that he's altogether lovely is to recognize that he is all virtues and all goodness maxed out in every way. There's no hole in him. There's no weak spot. He is in every way perfect in all of the ways. And when we realize this, we won't look to those people who are incomplete to do something that only the most complete person can do. The more that we look to other people to fulfill us in some way is in essence, you're basically saying Christ must be lacking in that area if you're looking to someone else to give you something that only he can give. This causes all kinds of problems. I've fallen into the trap myself many times. The scripture tells us in Isaiah 42, verse 1, that Jesus delights the heart of God. If Jesus delights God's heart, you better believe he can ravish a human soul. Praise God. His excellencies are a wealth of thought and feeling. The more you think upon, you apply your mind to what his self-disclosure has told you about him. And it is a wealth of thought. It's too much. There's too many riches. You're overwhelmed with riches. When I was praying for you guys this morning, I saw a dump truck full of diamonds. So many diamonds that when it literally bent back to let out its contents, all the diamonds flowed, but the diamonds wouldn't stop flowing. And I felt like the Lord was saying that he is all riches. In him are hidden all the treasures of wisdom and knowledge and understanding. It's Jesus. Eric, I need wisdom. Jesus. Eric, I need guidance. Jesus. Eric, I'm sad. Jesus. I want to get married. Jesus. He'll be it all. Praise God. Paul is so convinced that Jesus is altogether lovely, he says the statement, I determine to know nothing but this altogether lovely one and what he has done. I determine to know nothing but Jesus Christ and him crucified. You see, the sun in the sky, it rises and falls on our skin, but the sun of righteousness shines forever within. There is no setting of the sun with Jesus. He is always brilliance. He doesn't come down and then come up again. He is shining still. steadily forevermore the same yesterday, today, and forever. You can count on him. You can trust him. He's not going to be there one day and not be there the next day. He's not going to help you through this problem, but he's going to let you do this next one on your own. He is forever, always shining within. And this is very important for us because sometimes we have bad views of him. And we think that he hides himself from us in the way of he prohibits you from being able to experience him. He prohibits you from being able to have him as joy or peace. I'll tell you this, the more a man walks in obedience with God, the brighter and brighter he recognizes Christ to be. It's disobedience and rebellion in the heart that shuts the eyelid to Christ. You see, the vastness of the sky can be hid by something as small as the lid of your eye. You look at the vastness of the sky and you can't even see the end of it. But if you just close your eye with something so small as an eyelid, you can block the infinite sky. And so it is with Jesus. He is infinitely available to you. But if you, by your own self-consciousness and putting other things in front of him, no matter how small, you can block him. He must be put in front of all things. It's hard to set the Lord before you when you set things before the Lord. So I'm just here to tell you guys what you already know, that Jesus is altogether lovely. And I just want to fix our minds upon it. And let it do its work on the inside. This is the activity of the Spirit. When you set your mind on Jesus, the Spirit is free to work. So we see this. John tells us that Jesus told us that his words are given to you that your joy may be made full. That's incredible to me. Jesus teaches you because if you listen to his words, you'll have real joy. This is the reason why so many people lack joy. There's no voice. The more you listen to the Lord, you give attention to the Lord, the more he literally infuses you with his supernatural joy. He becomes a heaven below. And even as Pastor was telling me, the great treasure in the field is the man, Christ Jesus. Praise God. Revelation 21:23 tells us something very interesting about this altogether lovely one. It tells us that the loveliness of this Christ is the radiance by which we see in the world to come. It says, the Lamb shall be the lamp. The Lamb shall be the lamp. Meaning, not only will you see him in the world to come and his brilliance, but by him you will see. He becomes the illumination of the world to come. Praise God. We will live looking at the Lamb and seeing because of the beautiful, altogether lovely Lamb of God. What am I saying? I'm saying you miss him, you miss all. You get him, you get all. That's what I'm trying to say. I'm trying to say that no matter how rich you are, no matter how wise you are, no matter how great people think you are, without Christ, you still live in inescapable darkness. It's Christ and Christ alone. Because the gospel is the light of the knowledge of the glory of God in the face of the altogether lovely one. The gospel is this. Look at him who is altogether lovely. You remove the altogether loveliness aspect, there's no gospel. This is the gospel. His face is altogether lovely. Everything you need is found in him. Here's the gospel. He's all sufficient. You are insufficient. Praise God. Praise God. So I ask you, what is it that you love in your life? I'll tell you this, no matter what it is that you love, it doesn't shine with a shadowless radiance. Christ does. I ask you, what is it in your life that you want? No matter its carat, it's still a diamondless ring without Jesus. I say to you, what has your attention? It's not a smokeless flame. Christ is that smokeless flame, living smokeless flame. The scripture shows us that unending songs are sung, and rightly so, because he is all together lovely. Praise God. So if we lack desire, if we lack that paramount desire, that internal spirit craving, that soul pining for the Lord, The issue is our sight is dim or our gaze is deviated. The more you look at him, the more you desire him. The more attention you give to him, the more he pulls love out of you to himself. He's the one that's able to excite it all. Those who hate him, those who despise him, those who think little of him, simply have not seen that he is altogether lovely. Just like a blind man does not admire a rainbow. You could open a treasure chest in front of a blind man and it doesn't excite him at all because he can't see the riches that are there. A deaf person does not rejoice in a song because they can't hear it. So I pray even today, awake eyes, awake ears, and come and see him who is heaven's most dear. A man may say, I know of Jesus, I've learned of him, I've went to Sunday school classes, I've heard of Jesus all my life. Let me ask you a question. Does your sight of Christ put a fire of love in your heart? Do you feel the heat of the flame of love on the inside of you? Because if you don't, then your knowledge is like the moon, all light and no heat. That's the spirit of religion. The spirit of religion is all light and no heat. There's no feeling of that burning on the inside that comes by seeing Jesus rightly. See, he is, listen closely to this. He is so lovely to God and so lovely for mankind that to refuse to look at him and live by looking at him is to die in your sins. This is how lovely he is to God and how important he is to God and how amazing he has made himself available for you. That if you refuse to look at him, you will be cast from him forever. Are you seeing this? To refuse to look at Jesus is to refuse salvation itself. To refuse to give, to make your life a life that looks unto Jesus is to choose bondage. It's to choose chains. It's to choose heaviness. It's to choose to carry your own burden. But to look at Christ is to have him as all and liberty itself. So what thrills the soul of the bride in Song of Solomon is that she's able to say, he is mine. It's wonderful that we say Jesus is altogether lovely, but it's even better if you can say that altogether lovely one is mine. So he is altogether lovely. Yes, he is mine, but she is brought to the place of saying he's mine because his beauty has made her say, I am his. With one hand, you give yourself up to Christ, and the other hand, you receive Christ. And this exchange happens continuously. Sons are the perpetual recipients of God, giving themselves up to him and receiving him as life supply. So in the words of Thomas Watson, I urge you to clear your interest, to take away your trust in your own beauty, or your own abilities, or your own efforts, or your own thoughts, or what you think, and give yourself wholly over to the beauty and majesty of Jesus Christ, who is not just one star, but the whole constellation. He is all of them. So the three things that I wanted to bring you, your attention to by looking at Jesus is this. Number one, that you would abandon yourself to him fresh. I'm doing this pretty much every day now, just abandoning myself fresh to Jesus. Number two, to make communion with God the highest center of your life. And number three, to tell other people of his marrow and fatness. How sweet he really is. To fix your eyes upon his sparkling beauties, and it will draw love out of your heart. See, with the beautiful one before your eyes, we have statements like Jesus says in Matthew chapter 10, verse 37, anyone who loves father or mother, wife or children more than me is not worthy of me. That statement is sometimes taken and thought to be very harsh, but you forget whose mouth it's coming out of. When you forget that lovely face that is saying this to you, who is actually transcendent above all other things, then the statement seems really hard and heavy. But when you realize that he is altogether lovely, the statement only makes sense. See, your value of Jesus will affect how you see the things he requires. So if he says, I want you to love me more than everyone else, if he's not very valuable to you, you'd be like, well, I mean. But if he is literally altogether lovely to you, you'll say, absolutely, not even a question. I've told this story before. I'll say it again, and I am almost finished. But think of a guy who sees a girl who walks into the church, and he sees her, and he thinks she's so beautiful. He says, I'm going to talk to that girl today. So he walks up to the girl, and he says, I was stricken breathless by the sight of you. I'd give anything to take you out to dinner. And she says, okay. They go to dinner. They start spending time together. Then they start spending all their time together. And one Saturday afternoon with a clear sky, they're laying down in the grass with a picnic, and they're looking up, and he turns to her, and he says to her, you know, I love you, and I want to spend the rest of my life with you. Will you marry me? And she turns and looks at him, and she says, well, you know, if you marry me, that means you're saying goodbye to all the other girls. And he says, exactly, that's what I want. In essence, when Jesus is saying, if any man would come after me, let him deny himself, what he's saying is, do you love me more than yourself? Are you willing to marry me and put yourself down beneath me? When he says, anyone who loves father, mother, or wife, or children more than me is not worthy of me, what he's saying is, do you love me more than these? Am I the highest desire of your life? And if you forget his beauty, those statements will be so harsh to you and almost trigger you, make you upset. Are you kidding me? But when you see how beautiful he is, you just lay down and say, I gladly bow my knee. Hallelujah. So take away the crown from every creature and thing in pursuit of this world and give it to him. Charles Spurgeon said, let Christ wear the crown he bought with his own blood. A lot of people are depressed and heavy because they're trying to wear a crown that's made for God. Better just to give the crown to God and let him wear it. Let him be the ruler. You'll find that your life is a lot lighter. Robert Murray McShane wrote, lighten your heart by laying on him. Amen. Praise God. So, who he is, what he has done, we see his perfections. Matthew Henry said that when we see him as altogether lovely, we'll be able to enjoy God in all and even in loss, enjoy God as all. Be able to enjoy God in all and even in loss, enjoy God as all. That's when we really recognize him to be altogether lovely. So to abandon yourself to the Lord, that's what I'm moving us towards. Let's abandon ourselves freshly to the Lord. All other eclipsing pursuits, all other desires, may we say with Hosea, what do these things have to do with me? May we say with our hearts, what is it that can be given to me that I don't already receive in God or in Christ? Amen. May we say with Mother Bessalia Schlink, you are here. What more could I want? Yeah. May we say with Charles Spurgeon, you've given yourself to me. For what more could I ask? I'm encouraging you to abandon yourself to God fresh. To pass up the oceans of the world for a thimble of Christ. Because a thimble of Christ is worth far more than the oceans of this world. Praise God. I want to call our hearts to just give the attention to Christ that he deserves. And to abandon all lesser pursuits and all lesser lovers. Because to entertain sin is to invite sorrow. When we allow disobedience into our hearts, it sets a tempest of sorrow in the soul. But joy comes by being abandoned to Christ. I reach to you and I say, give up the poisons of the world for the living water. Give up mold for the bread of life. Spit on the table of devils and dine at the descending table out of heaven. And enjoy Christ as all. I encourage you to clear all the rooms of your heart, because no better guest can come but Christ. Robert Murray McShane used to pray, God, fill every chamber of my being, every corner, just fill it all up. And number two, I want to encourage you to let communion with him be your first and your highest desire, to be a world of pleasures to you, that you would let him take you again and again into the king's chamber and experience the sweetness of what he is. I encourage you to love to be alone with his word and his spirit, and just know that wonderful galaxy that opens to you by being in the presence of the spirit and an open Bible. Praise God. I encourage you to miss communion is to miss 1,000 joys. If you skip communion, you skip over 1,000,000 joys that could have been yours. I encourage you with the words of Robert Murray McShane, a calm hour with God is worth a lifetime with any man. I encourage you with the words of David Brainerd, an hour with God infinitely excels all the pleasures and delights of this lower world. I encourage you with the words of Charles Spurgeon, a half hour with God is worth a lifetime of suffering. Charles Spurgeon also said, it is worthwhile to have lived, if for nothing else, than to have had an hour's fellowship with the well-beloved. Praise God. It's worthwhile to have lived your whole life just to spend an hour with God. I wonder if he's that altogether lovely to us. And I say, if he's not, I pray today you see him in such a fresh way that that will be the phrase of your life, the heartbeat of your life. I'd rather spend an hour with God and only live for one more hour than spend a million years on this planet as the richest man in the world and yet not have his presence. I encourage you with the words that come from these that have touched him before in the past. And then lastly, to have a heart that is willing to tell other people about his marrow and his fatness, how sweet he is, how satisfying his soul is. You see, when we're not satisfied with God, we testify to the world that God's not enough. But when we find our satisfaction in him, then we testify to the world that he actually is who he says he is. So I encourage you to be like John the Baptist. Jesus said that there was not one born of woman greater than John the Baptist. And it wasn't because of his austere life. It wasn't because he ate locusts and honey. It wasn't because he lived in the wilderness and lived a life of restriction. That's not what it was. What separated him from everybody else is that he cleared the way for Jesus. He removed every obstacle in front of Jesus. And he pointed everyone to Jesus. And he sent his disciples to Jesus. And he looked at Jesus. And then he said, everybody, look at Jesus. Behold the Lamb of God who takes away the sin of the world. He looks, he sees, and he says, this is why John the Baptist is said by Christ to be the greatest among women. Because nobody pointed to him more clearly. So I want to encourage you to enjoy Christ and then point everybody else to the same enjoyment. I guess I'm saying clear the stage and make some space for Christ, this King of glory. May he reign unchallenged in your heart, because that's really what makes him happy. You know, the beauties that we know in this world, they all diminish with time or closeness. The closer you get to something that's beautiful, the more flaws you can see. As time goes on, things just kind of lose their luster. But it's not this way with Jesus. The closer you get to him, the more lovely you see him to be. And the more time goes on, the sweeter you know him to be. This is how Jesus is. He's deity in a body above all the angels. Colossians tells us he's a first place. First place, not just in order. He's first place above all. No one trumps him. He is highest above the heavens. He is a greater deliverer than Moses. He's a greater captain than Joshua. He's closer to God than Enoch. He went ascended higher than Elijah ever did. He's a better king than David. There isn't another prophet that portrayed God greater than Jesus. He is the fullness of the image of God, and you can look at him and see it fresh every single day. I guess that's just what I'm trying to say. Abandon yourself to that. Go into that kind of communion and tell others about that. Praise God. So if Jackie could join me up here. You know, Jacob waited for Rachel. He served for her. Christ is even better than Jacob. How long he has labored for you and waited for you. He puts Jacob to shame with his love. Not only this, but he's called the friend that sticks closer than a brother. And it's so true, because what friend would part with his very blood for you? Christ has done that. As John Flavel said, every lash that came upon his body became an open mouth to plead with God on your behalf. This is a friend that is greater than all others. And to see him rightly, you would need no arguments. To encourage you to love him supremely, to delight in commune with him, and in communion with him, and to live in zeal and readiness before him. Maybe you're here and you're saying, Eric, I just don't have this side of Christ. I really want this side of Christ. Maybe you're here and you're saying, I used to have this side of Christ, but I don't anymore. Or maybe you're here and you're saying, I have this side of Christ and I love every syllable that's coming out of your mouth. Whatever category you're in, looking to Jesus is what is needed. Because even if you're already delighted by his beauty, you must continue to look at it to continue to see it. As Michael used to say to me all the time, Koulianos, in order for my heart to love him constantly, my heart must see him constantly. So I encourage you, whatever category you're in, let's choose today to turn our eyes and look upon Jesus. What does it mean? Think upon what he is. Think upon what he is like. Think upon what he has done, and think upon what he does in your life. And you shall see that he is unmatched, and his glory really is high above the heavens. So Jesus, we worship you. We praise you. We honor you. There isn't one that comes close to you. Holy Spirit, I ask you even now to unveil our eyes, unstop our ears made deaf by sin, that we may hear your voice within. Clear our vision, clear the stage, clear our desires. Lord, help us today to freshly set our eyes upon you and to live a life of looking unto Jesus.
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5: Please turn with me in your Bibles to the book of Ephesians, and we'll be looking at chapter 4. We'll read the chapter, but we will focus on verses 11 through 14, and especially on verse 14 itself. I, therefore, the prisoner of the Lord, beseech you that you walk worthy of the vocation wherewith ye are called, with all lowliness and meekness, with long-suffering, forbearing one another in love, endeavoring to keep the unity of the Spirit in the bond of peace. There is one body and one Spirit, even as ye are called in one hope of your calling, one Lord, one faith, one baptism, one God and Father of all, who is above all and through all and in you all. But unto every one of us is given grace according to the measure of the gift of Christ. Wherefore he saith, when he ascended up on high, he led captivity captive and gave gifts unto men. Now he that ascended, what is it but that he also descended first into the lower parts of the earth? He that descended is the same also that ascended up far above all heaven, that he might fill all things. And he gave some apostles, and some prophets, and some evangelists, and some pastors and teachers for the perfecting of the saints, for the working of the ministry, for the edifying of the body of Christ, till we all come in the unity of the faith, and of the knowledge of the Son of God, unto a perfect man, under the measure of the stature of the fullness of Christ. That we be, and this is the verse we're especially focusing on, that we need henceforth be no more children, tossed to and fro, and carried about with every wind of doctrine by the sleight of men, and cunning craftiness, whereby they lie in wait to deceive, but speaking the truth in love, may grow up into him in all things, which is the head, even Christ, from whom the whole body, fitly joined together and compacted by that which every joint supplieth, according to the effectual working and the measure of every part, maketh increase of the body unto the edifying of itself in love. This I say, therefore, and testify in the Lord, that ye henceforth walk not as other Gentiles walk, in the vanity of their mind, having the understanding darkened, being alienated from the life of God through the ignorance that is in them, because of the blindness of their hearts, who, being past feeling, have given themselves over under lasciviousness to work all uncleanness with greediness. But ye have not so learned Christ. If so be that ye have heard him, and have been taught by him, as the truth is in Jesus, that ye put off concerning the former conversation the old man, which is corrupt according to the deceitful lust, and be renewed in the spirit of your mind, and that ye put on the new man, which after God is created in righteousness and true holiness. Wherefore, putting away lying, speak every man truth with his neighbor, for we are members one of another. Be ye angry, and sin not. Let not the sun go down upon your wrath, neither give place to the devil. Let him that stole steal no more, but rather let him labor, working with his hands the thing which is good, that he may have to give to him that needeth. Let no corrupt communication proceed out of your mouth, but that which is good to the use of edifying, that it be ministered grace unto the hearers. And grieve not the Holy Spirit of God, whereby ye are sealed unto the day of redemption. Let all bitterness and wrath and anger and clamor and evil speaking be put away from you with all malice. And be ye kind one to another, tender-hearted, forgiving one another, even as God for Christ's sake hath forgiven you. This is the word of the Lord. And it is quite in order, isn't it? All these things that were commanded here, are we ready to do all that right now? Remind us that one passage there, be angry and sin not. Tells us that there is a place for anger sometimes, but it's confessed. Let not the sun go down upon your wrath. I always remember the statement of Phyllis Miller, if you remember her. Never go to bed angry, stay up and fight. But that's not the part we're going to focus on today. Being tossed by waves and being blown about by wind. Now, if you're just out here on the lake here, by Yates Dam and so on, that might be kind of fun sometimes. But in the wrong circumstances, it can be devastating. It can even be deadly. And so we need a rudder to keep us stable. Our oldest son, David, is a retired Air Force and flies for American Eagle now, but has kind of a spare hobby of his. He enjoys, well, he's captain of the sailboat racing team. And when I was up there this past Friday and Saturday morning, he was supposed to take his team out in a race on the Potomac, but there were supposed to be 50 mile an hour winds. And so, being a cautious person, he canceled. At least he canceled his team. I don't know if the races took place or not, but in deadly storms like that, with wild winds, wild waves, we need a rudder to keep us stable. And we need a compass so that we know which way we need to go. But what is that compass? And what is that rudder? That's what we're going to look at here today. In chapters 1 through 3 of Ephesians, we saw that Paul has compacted a great deal of sound doctrine in there for us to digest, chew on for a while.
6: It's taken us a long time to get through that, just like it's going to take us a long time to get through the last three chapters. But that's because they're worth it. And yes, I'm going to squeeze everything I can out of these passages, because God has put them in for our, these passages for us to squeeze out. He wants us to get whatever we can. And I can assure you, as much as we gain out of these passages, we'll only scratch the surface. There is so much more. In chapters 4 through 6, we see the application of doctrine. And here, we see both doctrine and the application of doctrine as they go together. Christ has created his church, and he has called us to be his ministers, building his kingdom. But if he's going to build his kingdom and use us as the means of building them, he has to build us as well. Last week, we saw that God has given gifts to the church, both the church universal and the church local. He has given apostles and prophets. He's given evangelists. He's given pastors and teachers. And then, although we didn't discuss it last week, he has also given individual gifts to individual believers. But why does he do this? To build us. Make us perfect, and the word perfect there, as we saw, means complete, not in the sense of sinless, absolute perfection. Only God has absolute perfection. Even in heaven, we will not be all-knowing and all-powerful like he is. And he's doing so not only for his servants, but for the life that he has called us to lead. And so, as we see in these passages, God is calling us to grow as Christians, that we henceforth be no more children. I said last week that maybe we'd use for a hymn this time that song from Peter Pan, I won't, remember that? I won't grow up, I won't grow up, I don't want to grow up. No, it's not in the hymnal, I don't think. But you kind of think that some Christians wish it were. Some Christians kind of wish that we could just stay spiritual babies all our lives. That's not what God wants for us. As he says, be no more children. The word there that he uses for children, the word nephoi, means infants, but it can also just mean simple-minded. And this is Paul's emphasis elsewhere as well. 1 Corinthians 14, he says, brethren, be not children in understanding, howbeit in malice be ye children, but in understanding be men. In other words, there's a certain simplicity in children, a certain trust that children have. Sometimes we call it innocence, but if you've taken care of a screaming toddler, you question how innocent the screaming toddler is. They have a sinful nature, not just from birth, but from conception. And so... but nevertheless, there is a sense in which a child has a certain innocence, certain trust. In that sense, God says he wants us to be as children, not scheming, deceitful, and so on. But in our understanding, he says, he wants us to be men. And in 1 Corinthians 3, he compares our diet to that of children and adults. He says, and I, brethren, could not speak unto you as unto spiritual, but as to carnal, even as to babes in Christ. I have fed you with milk, and not with meat. For hitherto you were not able to bear it, neither yet now are ye able, for ye are yet carnal. For whereas there is among you envying, and strife, and division, are you not carnal? And walk as men. He is comparing the diet that we give to babies and then to children and then to adults to the food that we give to believers here in the church. We start out, you know, somebody gets saved and comes to church. Okay, we're going to teach you about the doctrine of predestination, and we're going to talk about the 5 points of Calvinism here, and we want you to understand all these fine details of every single... No, you don't start that way. You start with plain, simple teaching. You make sure that they understand the gospel. And even though a person has professed salvation, the idea that we are saved by grace and by grace alone, and that we receive it by faith and by faith alone, sometimes that's not entirely clear, especially when we do talk about the importance of good works.

receive it. And as people grow, we start giving them a little heavier diet, a little stronger, and maybe mix in a little cereal, and then maybe T-bone steaks and the things like that. And we try to build up the person to where they can grow spiritually. But sometimes we find that believers don't really want to grow. I'm certainly not ridiculing anything when I say this, but there are people who will talk about being saved and say, I was saved 46 years ago and I remember it like it was yesterday. There's nothing wrong with that, except sometimes they remember it like it was yesterday because nothing's happened since. There's been no growth. And yes, we need to remember the foundation of our salvation, but we also need to grow. Frankly, that's one of the difficulties that a pastor has, especially in a smaller church like this, where we have one Sunday school class, thanks to Tammy, and we have just one service here, but to preach a message that is suitable to all levels of people who listen to it, not so much a problem here in this church, but in some church where we have brand new believers and some who've been believers all their lives, it's kind of hard to put together a message like that. But we do need to emphasize growth. Last week I had mentioned that I had been to Guadalajara, and I was speaking there to groups of, there are people, Christian leaders from at least 13 countries throughout the Americas, especially. There's a good delegation from Guatemala there, and I remember the UN ambassador from Guatemala was there, and very strong, outspoken believer, and he's been a leader among a lot of the underdeveloped nations there, and fighting against globalism and other things like that. He told me that in Guatemala is the most evangelical Christian nation in Latin America, probably in all America, actually. Over 50% of the population is evangelical Protestant. And he's not including Catholics in that. And he said the last three presidents of Guatemala have been born-again evangelical Protestants. And they have been disasters. Because while they are born-again, they have no Bible doctrine. They have no biblical worldview. They have no idea what being a Christian should mean as far as what foreign policy should be, what economic policy should be, how we should respond to abortion and all these other things. And he's absolutely right. As I put it to him, you know, when a fool gets born again, what is he? A born again fool. And that's better than a non-born-again fool, because at least it's the basis to start. But it's only when you start taking in the Word of God and start growing that it starts to make a real difference in your life and in your thoughts. And he was certainly emphasizing that. We need biblical worldview here in Guatemala, and we need it here in the United States, and we need it right here. So we need this kind of growth. And there really is not necessarily that much relationship in our spiritual age, spiritual maturity, as far as how we grow in doctrine, morality, maturity. Not that much relationship between that and what our physical age is, what our actual IQ is, what our educational level is, what our experience has been. They aren't necessarily related. So how do we grow? Well, frankly, the Christian home is the ideal. Those who have had the blessing of growing up in a Christian home, where their parents, and perhaps especially a father, who has taken the lead in teaching children both from the Word and by example, that is such a wonderful blessing to that family. But that father who is doing that teaching at his home, he needs a source of teaching as well. He needs fuel. And he gets that from the church. For those who haven't had that kind of background, for those who've grown up outside of a Christian home but get saved and now come into a church, the church has to kind of become the family.

0: Pastor kind of has to become like the father in teaching. But others in the church may serve as mentors and examples, even if they're younger than the person they're mentoring. The local church should be the center for teaching. I think Vic was saying something to this effect last week. Or maybe Pam passed this on from something Vic was saying. But, you know, we're trying to grow this church. And we'll be talking at our session meeting after the service here about how we can do that. And that's very important. But remember, there are two kinds of growth. One kind of growth is to increase our numbers so that we're bringing more people in, and we want that. But the other is that we grow individually. If we all right here just simply grew as individual Christians, that would be a victory, even if we never brought anybody in. Problem with that is that we're all getting older. None of us are immortal. And so we need to reach out if we're going to grow. But question was asked, how do we reach out? We're talking about websites. That's great. That's going to be a great way of reaching out. Talking about Google nonprofit advertising that can bring people to our church website. People see that website. They'll see something there and think, that looks like something I'd like to be a part of. That's one of the most important things, I think, about a website is it initially attracts people. Second thing I think that's going to be important is that it be user-friendly, that people be able to find what they want to find on the site instead of be lost on it, like many websites we tend to be. But seeing a website where we put our best foot forward, what is it that's going to attract people to this church? People see this website compared to the websites of other churches in town. Why would somebody want to come to this church? Let me suggest two things, and this is something Pam and Vic were passing on last week. I think we should be positioning ourselves as offering something. Offering solid, biblical preaching and teaching. Offering traditional Christian music. But also, being a church that cares, that prays, that reaches out. A church family of which people can be a part. We're not going to be able to compete with some of the larger churches here. We don't have a gymnasium where kids can play basketball. We're not going to be hosting big name speakers here probably. I'm going to be bringing in great choirs and so on to sing. But if we can position ourselves as a place where people can hear the word, people can grow. People can find a love.
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Good morning to you once again. Welcome to Gospel on a beautiful, beautiful Sunday morning right here in South Central Alabama. I'm feeling real good this morning. I'm feeling good. Got up, getting through the day. The wife, she's feeling good. But when I got into the station, the boss really, really, really made me feel good about my birthday. You know, my birthday was Labor Day. You know, and 11 days later was my wife's birthday. We both are September guys. Also, Sister Germanette Hunter Laster, her birthday was around about the 15th. So we're all the September folks. But the thing with my boss really, really made me feel good, he showed that was 23,000 hits. 23,000 hits out there in Radio Land that recognized me on my birthday. But this is the added pleasure. If you wishing me a happy birthday, 23,000 people, there are 23,000+ people that are listening to this radio program right now. Our ratings got to be up high, high, high. If it's not number one, it's sure not gonna be no number two. We are number one and heard in the whole 50 states all throughout the country because, you know, for down in Quincy, for James and Bernice, they're listening. My nephew in Jacksonville, he's tuned in. That's Quincy, Jacksonville, and in Dayton, they'll tune in. Also in New York, they have ways of picking us up, 1300WTLS.com. And you can get us. That really makes us feel real, real good here. 55 years ago, we walked into the station, and somewhat like 5 or 6 years prior to that, the station was born. So we've been around for a long time, and we're doing real well. And once again, we just want to say thank you, thank you, thank you. My wife, thank you. She had her birthday. It was 11 days after mine, and people have been calling her, so everything has been going so good. You know, I never will forget Miss Lily Townsend. Some of you out there in Radio Land, y'all remember, can remember Miss Lily Townsend. She spoke in church one day about once you get old, people want to kick you to the side, forget about you, forget about all the good deeds you've done in your lifetime. But that's not happening at our house. My wife and I, people are calling and contacting us and really, really making us feel good. And that's kind of generates you. That gives me the energy to want to go out and trim the hedges and cut the grass. But the wife, she's against that. But when she's gone, I might be able to sneak a little bit in. But once again, we want to thank all of the fine people here, the WTLS family and all surrounding areas for making me feel as good as I've been feeling for the last 55 years. I can't say thank you. I can't say thank you enough. Let me see what's going on here. Up in Jacksonville, there's a big weekend up in Jacksonville. That's where my granddaughter's in school at. And also Solomon Rivers III, I believe Bruiser would be the third. He's also was a graduate of Jacksonville, so they all up in Jacksonville this weekend having a good time, and I'm sure they and hope that they will enjoy themselves. And once again, happy birthday to myself and my wife, that all of you guys out there in Radio Land and made it so great. James Bundy's, oh Bundy's, you know, you the apple of our matter of fact, you the whole apple that's on the table and in the house, fine people, and we love you guys. We just can't really, really say enough about you. Certainly don't want to forget, she's my classmate, Sister Germanette Hunter Laster. She celebrated her birthday on the 15th. We're all the September folks, and they actually say, how do you know these people's birthdays? Well, when we was in school, of course, David was our homeroom teacher, and every month, On that blackboard, he put everybody's name on that blackboard and what day their birthday was. I knew when Tack's birthday was, Daly, Sir, Jaminette, Osprey, all of them. We all knew each other's birthday.
In those times, we didn't have really, really anything to give, but we'll sit in the room and kind of draw a card on notebook paper to make some little old statements and give to you. Then plus your name was up there on the blackboard for a whole month. Little things to make you feel good. So much for that. I know I'm on that quite a bit this morning, but it's just so much joy, just so much feel. And oh, by the way, somebody say, well, Blayla, how old are you? I see you out cutting your grass and trimming your hedges. How old are you? I simply tell them my next birthday, I'll be 90 years old if I live to see it. September the 7th next year, I'll be 90 years old, and I intend to be right here behind this mic one year from now. Once again, we thank all of you again. We also thank you most of all for tuning in to our program each and every Sunday morning. And we got listeners. I've had some listeners to tell me, say, Charles Blaylock, my radio, all I got to do is turn my radio on. I never take it off on the AM side, 1300. That's the old numbers on the AM side. So we never take it off. And say, when the time comes, when daybreak, I pop it on. So that's 7 days a week, Lord listeners, and we thank you. And we thank you for that. Also, Sister Louise Hooks Hurry and my good partner, Brother JC. Buddy, we got to get over and see you guys and sit. I'm going to stop saying that. I'm not going to show up, but I'm going to let you know that we are on our way. Hopefully Tuesday. I'll check back with wife again to make sure and solidify it. And we got to come and sit. And Louise, I want to go to Gibson. That's why I want to go to Gibson and down at Jerusalem. I know you'll take me there, and JC, he'll just sit and he'll just listen. My good partner, he'll just sit and listen and rocking that big old recliner. Oh, God, look at here. Look who's next. My nephew up there in Elected, Alabama, Brother Robert Turner Jr. How you doing, son? Last time you and I talked, we talked about a fire. It was a five, and it disappeared. Did you give it to me, or did you keep it? Something happened to it. I want to say you gave it to me, but if you gave it to me, I'd have misplaced it, son. I'd have misplaced it. You know, I'm 89 and forgetful, so you know how that works. Sister Dr. Johnny, thank you. Couldn't have been no nicer. Always appreciate it. Well, you're always doing nice things anyway, though. And we certainly do appreciate you. Sister Mary Lee Skipper Allen and all of her children. Yes, you too, daughter. I'm talking to you. I'm talking to you this morning. God bless you all. Also, while I was away, you know, there was the passing of Brother Willie Pocket Brown and Sister Ora Brown Daniels. You know, the pocket man. Oh, he used to wear his overalls and he had them drawn up so tight that would make his pocket be way about the middle part of his back. His son of town started calling him High Pocket. So that's where that High Pocket come from. Once again, Sister Ora Brown Daniels, God bless you. Down in Quincy, Brother James and Bernice, down in Quincy, Florida, thank you for the calls. Always good to hear from you. My baby sister is always spoiling me. You know, we're the last two out of the nine. My mother gave birth to nine children, and the baby of the family is my sister Jean, and I was number seven that she gave birth to, but those two had passed away, and that made me number five. But we're still around and doing well. We're always blessed to be surrounded by good folks. All right, and RT, how you doing, buddy? RT got a nice little barbecue grill. I haven't been able to get by there when it was on. I've always got by there when it just turned it off. My sister, daughter, Dee, and big buddy and little buddy. We're going to listen to a little music right now, and we're going to come back with a few more names. I'm so happy this morning I could run to Gibson.
God bless you out there. Let's listen to some music.

is on my way, on my way home. Once again, good morning to you. Let me give a shout out at a few folks this morning. My children out in the suburbs of Flat Rock, Raj and Mary. How you guys doing? How you guys doing this morning? Hope everything is going well. You know, I haven't seen you guys in a while. You know, I usually see Raj, you're passing by something like that. I had a store that I think my wife saw one of you guys. Hadn't been there very long with downtown, but well, not downtown, up in the shopping center with shopping. It's always good to see you guys anytime that we see you. But just take a little time here once in a while and drop by the house and spend a little time with us. We'll be more than happy that you guys did. Latasha and Travis and Joy and Leroy, our grandson. Good morning to all of you. Hope you're doing well wherever you are. And our daughter, Emily, good morning to you, sweetheart. Hope things are going well. And like we told you, don't wait, don't call or do anything. Whenever you get ready, you come to the house. The house's door is always open for you when you come. Cynthia, I can't say enough about you. Thank you, sweetheart. Yes, you are. You might not be a biological daughter, but you are a daughter. I swear to God, you are Oscar 2 and 3. God bless you. You're certainly blessed to have a lady like that in your family. Chris and Renee, way, way out, over 3,000 miles away from here. 3,000 miles away, and they're listening just like they're right over there in Tuskegee. Chris and Renee and Sister Maddie Wheat. Thank all that. She's over in Tuskegee, Alabama. And she says she never changed the station on her radio. Now, that's heavy. That's really, really saying something. Old Nick Charles. Old Nick Charles, I'm going to stop by that holler at you and Charlotte. Boy, you better have that fire ready. Somebody going to hurt you. Somebody going to hurt you. Good people. Annie was, where were we? We were at... we was at Children's Harbor, and Annie was there, and she was under the weather or whatever it is, but whatever it is, Annie, it was good seeing you and just looking at you. I could smell fried chicken, and you know what that means. We're going to be knocking on your door anytime. Betty Cokie, hope you guys are doing well this morning. Betty, I haven't seen... Coke in quite a while. Well, that's right. You be going to work. You ain't got no business out in the street. No, I need to be at home washing dishes and mopping floor. But let me tell you something, a secret. He don't be at home. He be up there with me. And every once in a while, he'll look at the clock. I said, what you looking at that clock for? Boy, I got to get home, get them things done for Betty. Got that. You got him like that. You got him just like you want him. Good folks. Sister Catherine. Sister Catherine Taylor and those sons. Cat, I tell you, that oldest boy, I got something else need done at the house, but I hate to call him. I really do. I told my wife, I said, I hate to call Steve. She said, you know, if you call him, he's going to be there. So I might wind up having to call him. He'll come. He won't even let us give him a drink of ice water. He bring his water with him. God bless you, son. Vera and all the sisters and brothers of the Youngblood family. Vera call the house, and Vera will call the house and say, I don't want anything really. I'm just calling to see how you and mama doing. We appreciate that. We really do appreciate that. That's the old Jimmy Lee and D.S. the Youngblood children up there. And neglected, and we can't forget about Bobby Faye. God bless you. Every morning I get up, some of the first thing that I see is the gifts from Bobby Faye that's on the dresser. Very, very good. And if you say that why I smell good is two women make me smell good, and that's my wife and Bobby Faye. Isaac Brown, I'm sure that you're listening to us this morning down in Wetumpka, Alabama. The next time we come through there going looking for a watermelon, son, we're going to stop by
and give you a shout out. Let's go now and hear a little bit more music right here on Gospel on a Beautiful, Beautiful Sunday morning.

is my son, J.D. He's the baby boy. And when he dressed like his older brother, Little Charles. Little Charles, name after me. Little Charles passed away. We were talking about that. With somebody, we was talking about that just the other day, and I was telling him, boy, that boy was a good kid, just passed away too early. He was, he got into the entertaining field. He was a good entertainer. He was doing pretty good around New York, up there, up and down that East Coast. And 2 weeks before the show went to Broadway, he passed away. He passed away at 39, a good kid. Once again, no way I can lose J.D. Oliver, the baby, Reverend J.D. Oliver. We're going to be visiting him down at his church down in Troy, Alabama, sometime real soon. Me and all of the family, my sister, nieces, and everybody, wife, we all going down. Spend a little time with him down there, because every time I go down there, he really do makes me feel real good. Once again, we want to say good morning to all of you out there, Radio Land, who've been with us for all of the time. And I know we'll forget that Saturday evening, boy, way back, way back in 1971 when I walked in that station up at the end of the four lane. I had a good sales speech that I was going to make to Daddy Butler. I got in there. Well, he already knew who I was. And I got ready, I say, Mr. Butler, I want to think about getting a Saturday evening program starting about 3 o'clock on Saturday evening before I could get the rest out of my mouth. When you want to start? That killed my whole sale. That killed my whole sales piece, and that had been some 55 years ago. I was a young guy then. I didn't have a car, and if I needed to go to the station, I could walk. I could walk back. I always wanted to ride up there so I wouldn't be all sweaty and everything when I got there. But when it was over, I didn't call nobody. I got out there on that road. But only about once or twice did I really have to walk. Those were some good days. And like I say, I was like 31 or 32, 32 years old. We're reminiscing a little bit here this morning. And always good. But there have been some good people who I've crossed their path in the last 55 years. People have been real good to us. And then, too, I come out of a good family. I had a good mama. I used to get in a lot of arguments, well, almost fights, when I was young growing up, you know, because my mother, I never met nobody in the world other than my mother with the first name that she had. And her name was J. E-L-L-O, Jello, Jello Blaylock. And you can imagine, when we was in the fifth and sixth grade, some of them old guys like old Daley, Tack, Sugar, and all of what shape that? I couldn't hurt them because I didn't know how to hurt nobody. Just reminiscing a little bit this morning, but we're going to go back and hear a little bit more good music right here on Gospel on this beautiful, beautiful Sunday morning.

yes, you got to learn how to pray. You know, it's not about a long prayer. It's not about a long prayer. Very seldom do I pray a long prayer. My prayers are very few words, and most of the time, my wife sometimes be still asleep. I'll get up on the side of the bed. I'll pull the curtain back. It's after 12, so it's another day. And I just say, thank you, Lord, for blessing us through to see another day. Amen. That's it. He knows my heart. He knows my heart desire. And even if you don't say anything, he knows what's inside of your heart. Man don't know that. Man has to go by what you say and by the way you act. But the Lord, he already know exactly what's in your heart. So you need to give him thanks. You need to thank him with your mouth. Open your mouth and say, thank you, Lord, for allowing us to see a brand new day. Amen. You know, time just goes by so fast, so it's time for us to get out of here. And we're going to close out the program with a little music. But before we do so, let me let you know that we appreciate you tuning in. And don't move that dial because Mr. Papp, chill him. It's coming with the word this morning. And after that, more good gospel music, just like you're listening to right now. So until next Sunday morning from 8:30 to 9 o'clock, I'm your friend, Brother C.C. Blaylock, along with my boss, man. We bidding you to have a good day, have a good week, and God bless.

0: Praise the Lord. This is God's Congregation, Holiness Church. 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For prayer or counseling, call us at 283-8345 or 283-8116. Our theme scripture says, "Except the Lord build the house, they labor in vain that build it." Psalms 127. This is Sister Gann. Have a blessed day, and always remember, you must be holy.
1: Good morning, all you saints of God and everyone that's listening to the station on this morning or watching my Facebook Live. God bless you this morning. Hope you're having a blessed, beautiful, wonderful, prosperous day. Thank the Lord for being here again on this morning. Allow me to come and just share a word with you on this morning. I thank God that he opened up the door that we're able to come and share with you on this morning. We know that some people can't make the church, but they have media, social media, radio station, where you can actually listen to the word of God. Technology is amazing. Amen? Amen. We're just going to come before you today on this morning. And my subject this morning is only a test. It's only a test. Now, some of you may be old enough to remember way back in the days when you'd be sitting down watching TV, and then all of a sudden this noise would come on your TV, and that noise going loud noise, beep, beep, beep, beep, beep, and then the color would flash on your TV. And then someone would come on and say, "This is a test." Anybody remember that? It said, for the next 60 seconds, we'll be conducting a test. Then it says, at the end, I said, "This is only a test. Had it been a real emergency, we would inform you X, Y, Z what to do." The key thing was, it's saying, it's only a test. But when it first came on, if you hadn't heard that before, you wouldn't know it's a test. Your mind be wondering, what's going on? Is we getting hit? Is there a war going on? Is we getting bombed? What is an emergency? Earthquake? Tornado? What's going on? But as you wait long enough, if you go through it long enough, they will tell you this is only a test. Or if you didn't panic and get all crazy, you will find out at the end that it's only a test. And then the next time it happened, you weren't caught off guard. You weren't alarmed. You weren't in a frenzy, because you knew the next time that sound came on, and they said, this is a test. Now, had it been a real emergency, you would have known, but they let you know up front, this is a test. It is only a test. Now, in Christ, God take us through tests. He take us through situations that we got to go through to make us stronger, to make us better, make us have a more prosperous life, more joyful life. He take us through certain situations, through tests, not to hurt or not to destroy you, but to lift you up, to make you stronger. Now, 1 Peter 4:1, it says, "For as much as Christ has suffered for us in the flesh," in other words, for as much as Christ have endured, much as he had went through, as much as Christ have went through the test, it says, "Arm yourself likewise with the same mind, for he that had suffered in the flesh has ceased from sin." He said, for as much as Christ had went through it, prepare your, arm yourself likewise. Prepare your mindset likewise. Prepare your heart likewise. That he went through the test. He went through the suffering. He went through the pain. He went through the agony. He went through it. And to arm yourself likewise is to say, I'm in this situation, but I'm going through it. I'm surrounded by these circumstances, but I'm going through it. The shadow of death, as Psalm said, but I'm going through it. I'm not standing still in it. I'm not sinking in it. It may feel like quicksand. It may be dragging me down, but I'm going through it. I'm not going to stop because I know Christ went through it. He was an example. Let me know that I can go through it. Now we drop down to verse 12. Then it says, beloved, think it not strange concerning the fiery trials, which is to try you, as though some strange things had happened to you. We go through things. He said, Peter says, think it not strange. Look at how crazy. Oh my God. He don't think it's strange that these things are going to happen. I'm letting you know up in advance. They're going to happen. But it's the thing that said, but rejoice. Well, I know that ain't easy. You're going through some tough stuff. Some of listen to me. I know you're going through some rough situations. You're going through some troubled waters. You're going through some hard times. You got an ambulance coming your way. But Peter said, rejoice. The Bible said, rejoice in the Lord always. For that situation, it said, rejoice. Pray without ceasing. Then it says, in everything give thanks. Even during these trials that you're going through, the Bible says you got to give thanks. Even though these strange situations might be happening, you got to rejoice. You got to give God praise. You got to praise your way through these things. As the song said, you got to praise your way through. You can. It says, but rejoice in so much as you are partakers of Christ's suffering, that when the glory shall be revealed, you may be glad also with exceeding joy. Joy unspeakable, full of glory. Rejoice, because you are partakers with this in Christ. He's not going to let you go through it without bringing you out. God said he will always provide a way of escape. If you ever been trapped, you have just a way of escape. Been surrounded by an enemy, God said, I'll provide a way of escape. No matter how difficult the situation is, how many chains the devil got on your feet, got you tied up, God said, I will provide a way of escape. I need you to rejoice. Remember Peter, when they was in locked up, they began to sing praises, began to rejoice in the Lord, and how God brought them out of that. They didn't sing, woe is me. Oh my, I'm down here. They began to rejoice. In a bad situation, they began to rejoice. Whatever your situation you're going through, I know it's tough, but you can rejoice. Give God the praise in it. Praise him through it. Praise him in advance. Go ahead and give him praise. It says, okay, it should be a reproach for the name of Christ. Happy are you. Thank God that you're going through the test. They will look at you, and you are a threat to him. and you ain't a threat to the devil, what is it? See, God, the devil come at you because you are a threat. You are a threat to his kingdom. Think about that. You are that important. You are that powerful. You are that great. You are looked upon that much that you are a threat to the devil's kingdom. Just like being on in a sports team, football team, and you that player. They look at, oh, we don't stop that player, we're going to lose the game. We can't let that player score. We can't let that player hit a home run. Because that player is a threat. That's how the devil look at you. I can't let her or him do that. I got to stop her or him from praying. I got to stop her or him from making to their journey. Because if I don't stop that person, they're a threat to me. That's how God sees you as powerful, as anointed, and sought out by him and by the enemy. Let me finish. It says, that you may be glad also with exceeding joy, exceeding above normal. You know, you can praise God and be exceedingly above normal. How many, well, everybody I'm sure listening to me have went to school, you're taking tests in school. And teacher give you the test not to embarrass you, not to hurt you, not to put you down, not to talk about you. But the teacher give the test to see if you have understanding of what have been taught. To see if you have understanding of what have been given unto you. See if you can grasp the lesson that has been exalted unto you. That's what they give you a test. It's just a review. It's only a test. It's to help you go on in life. But it's only a test. And I know a lot of students, they panic when they get their test because they're not prepared for it. They didn't go study. They didn't research. They, as the Bible said, to show yourself approved, working unto God who need not be ashamed, right, to divine the word of truth. Teacher gave you a test to see if you approve, if you're ready. God give you tests, not to embarrass you, but to see if you are ready. And I can remember, and you can remember too, you might be one of them. Hopefully you wasn't. There's a lot of students, some students,

passed the test, but they missed the learning process of taking the test. See, anybody can cheat and copy someone else, you know, and pass the test. I know they got AI and all these different things out there now. You know, you ain't got to really study nothing now. But are you learning? Cheating on the test, making you an A grade, a B grade, whatever the grade it may be. But have you learned anything from that? See, some of us, you know, we got our pastor, you got your bishop, your teacher, your mom, your dad, or the evangelist, or someone else. You want to put everything on them. And they can pray for you, they can lay hands on you, they can rebuke the devil for you. But what if it comes to a situation where they're not there? What when it comes to a situation where you're in a test and nobody else around to help you? Are you armed? Are you prepared? But have you been copying from someone else all this time? From someone else's paper, letting them do all the work for you. And now the situation comes where you facing the enemy on your own. And you're afraid, you're scared, you can't, because you haven't studied for the test. You haven't prepared yourself for what God has for you. See, this situation, you can't, it's an individual test. Peter talking about, what James talking about, it's not a group thing. It's not a group chat. It's not a social media group page. This is an individual, mano-mano, man-on-man, you against the enemy battle. But God letting you know, you can win the battle. But let me take you through the test first. The wars may be on the way, but you've been trained, like in the military, they train them to different situations. The Marine, they prepare them. The Navy, Air Force, they prepare them for different situations. They get airplane pilots, simulations, different scenarios. So when they out in battle, they're not caught off guard. They're not surprised. They're not shocked. So if you go through the test and pass the test, the devil can't, he don't catch you off guard. It's, oh, that's just you. I see you, devil. I studied that situation. Oh, God showed me that situation. Oh, God already warned me about that. He already spoke to me about this situation. Thank God that He allowed you to go through tests, that He bring tests upon us. Like I said in the beginning, not to hurt you, not to put you down, not to destroy you, but to elevate you, to lift you up, to prepare you. Don't you want to be ready to be prepared and caught off guard? I would. Going through a situation, like I said, the valley of shadow death, whatever it may be that you're going through, I'd rather have insight, spiritual knowledge of those things that may come up against me, then be caught off guard. So this word, this Bible, this word of God, and through the Holy Spirit, God give you that information. You got information. And you have a weapon in your hand

0: said, call this the sword of the spirit. Your offensive weapon against the enemy. But he said, I want you to study the weapon. I want you to learn about how to use a sword. I mean, a sword in the wrong person's hand can be dangerous. But you study, if you practice, you're taking the test how to use the word. I'm not talking about just quoting scriptures. I'm talking about reality, applying the word, you know, when the time comes. How to use that sword, you know, how to swing, how to stab, how to block with that sword. He gives you the whole weapon. But the test is knowing how to use the weapon. And if you just watch somebody else do it, or they look at someone else do it, oh, I can do that. Reality come in actually doing it. Oh, my pastor, he got a sword. My evangelist got a sword. My mom got a sword. My daddy got a sword. But the test is an injury. Like I said, this test is for you. But keep in mind, it is only a test. It's a real situation what happened. God said, I will let you know. Just saying the way they said on that TV thing, if there was an actual emergency, we would inform you what to do. But this is only a test. I'm preparing you for what you need to do. Anyone prepared? Anyone ready for what God has for them? I pray that that this quick message will enlighten you, will inform you that whatever you're going through, God said you can make it. Whatever you're going through, whatever he bring at you, you can take it. Whatever arrows the devil throw at you, they're going to fall by the wayside. I would be not be afraid of the terror by day or the arrows that fly by night. For they would not come near you. 1,000 may fall at your right side, 10,000 at your left, but you ain't got to worry about it. Because what you do is what? You pass the test. You know the test. You didn't cheat on the test. They let me take the test for you. So when all these things begin to come up against you, you ready for it. Someone say, I'm ready. I've taken the test. I got my uniform. I got the armor of God on. I'm walking in victory. I'm walking in greatness. I'm the head and not the tail, above on and not beneath. I'm the call of God. I'm sought out. I'm unique. So I'm fearfully and wonderfully made. You can see all those things with confidence because you passed the test. Amen. Thank God that you passed the test. Amen. We're going to come with a song, and then we're going to head our way on out.
1: Amen. Somebody shout hallelujah. Somebody shout hallelujah. You know, one thing that has kept me in my trying time is that God told me that my wilderness was not permanent. Tell your neighbor, say, your wilderness is not permanent. It's only a temporary situation. Just touch about three people and tell them what you're going through.

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You got to worry, you got to fret. Just remember, it's only a test. God bless you. Till next time, have a blessed day.

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want you to do something. 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I dare you to come out and just let God, let the folks across the world know that God been good to you. There's something you want from God right now. You ought to make your way down here right now.

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1: And now, Sunday morning worship, live from the East Tallahassee Baptist Church.

Morning, good morning. It's good to see you all on this day, the Lord's Day, February the 1st. I do want to make mention of a few announcements. Starting today, we had an opportunity that kind of came about the last couple of days of our church service being live on WTLS 101.1. And so starting today, we will be on the radio every Sunday. It'll be a live broadcast of our service, and throughout the week we'll have different advertisements and stuff like that. So appreciate the opportunity from our friend Michael Butler. And that means you got to sing better, sing upper, sing out more, right? All that kind of stuff. No, I'm kidding. But anyway, what a great opportunity for us to do that. I appreciate that. Also, security team, if you serve on that team, or we may say, Mark, if you want to serve on that team, can we say that too? They'll have a meeting next Sunday, February 8th, following the worship service. All right? Next Sunday, February 8th, following the worship service. Next Sunday is also the deadline of signing up for the Valentine's Banquet, which is on Wednesday, February the 11th. The sign-up sheets are down here. Like last year, we're going to have a steak dinner, potatoes, salad, all that kind of stuff, cake. But come and sign up. I think we've got around 50 or so signed up already. But you come. Mike McElroy is going to be our guest speaker that night. And we'll have a great time of fellowship. That is Wednesday, February 11th. Okay? You'll notice in your worship guide, too, there is a movie night coming up. This will be the week after the Valentine's dinner. They'll be watching War Room. Somebody correct me if I'm wrong on this kind of stuff. Is this right? Sharon Mason is getting it together. So please see Miss Sharon. And let me go back to the Valentine's Banquet. That will be at 5:30 on Wednesday. Now, I want to say something about Wednesday nights. We've been having great attendance, anywhere between close to 60 people every Wednesday night. And this past Wednesday night, some folks came up to me and said, can we start serving the meal at 5:30? And I said, well, I guess so. So we're going to try it this Wednesday night. We're going to start serving the meal at 5:30, so we'll have more time to do our study and do things like that. So it'll be, try to start serving at 5:30 and be here at 5:30 to eat, and we'll see how it goes. And I think it'll be a good thing for us, okay? Is everybody good with that? Send a letter to the church if you're not. File all complaints that way, okay? All right. Anyway, lasagna is this Wednesday night. All right, and that'll be 5:30 this Wednesday night for our midweek gathering, okay? All right, anything else? Am I missing anything? Well, again, thank you for your faithfulness today, and let's stand up and begin our time together for worship. Our gospel welcome. Who we're striving to be as a church. It says, to all who are weary and seek rest, to all who mourn and long for comfort, to all who struggle and desire victory, to all who sin and need a Savior, and to all who are strangers and want fellowship, to all who hunger and thirst after righteousness, and to all who will come. This church opens wide her doors and offers welcome in the name of the Lord Jesus Christ. Our call to worship is found in Psalm 100. It says, let the whole earth shout triumphantly to the Lord. Serve the Lord with gladness. Come before him with joyful songs. Acknowledge that the Lord is God. He made us and we are his. His people, the sheep of his pasture. Enter his gates with thanksgiving and his courts with praise. Give thanks to him and bless his name. For the Lord is good, and his faithful love endures forever, his faithfulness through all generations. Well, let's begin our time of singing today. We'll sing hymn 139, At the Cross. Let's sing this great hymn together.

0: Heavenly Father, thank you for this time that we can come in your house to worship. And Lord, as you already know, that we have many individuals in our church family, Lord, that's going through some difficult times, along with people that we love and is around us all the time. Help us pray for them and lift them up to you. Be with Brandon, Lord, as he brings a message this morning, and be with us and keep us attentive in what he has to say, and just thank you for the message that he's going to preach already. And I just pray for the tithes and offerings, Lord, that's given here this morning, Lord, that you use them to better your kingdom. And we ask this in Jesus' name. Amen.
1: All right, you may be seated as we look one hymn over, 140, Down at the Cross. Let's sing this great hymn together.

We're continuing our sermon series, Disciple, Be One, Make One. And today, we find ourselves in Luke chapter 9. Luke chapter 9. I'll give you context in a moment as we get into the sermon. But I want you to hear the word of God, hear the words of Christ. As he says, if anyone wants to follow after me, let him deny himself, take up his cross daily, and follow me. For whoever wants to save his life will lose it. But whoever loses his life because of me will save it. For what does it benefit someone if he gains the whole world and yet loses or forfeits himself? If anyone wants to follow after me, let him deny himself, take up his cross daily, and follow me. For whoever wants to save his life will lose it, but whoever loses his life because of me will save it. For what does it benefit someone if he gains the whole world and yet loses or forfeits himself? And so, Father, as we give ourselves to your word in just a moment, Lord, I pray, as we always pray, that Holy Spirit, that you would do your work through the word. Lord, through the preaching of your word, that you would shed light and illuminate the truth of your word into the hearts and minds of your people. Lord, I pray that you would bring conviction where we need convicting, encouragement where we need encouragement, God, challenge where we need to be challenged. Lord, that you would spur us on to love and faith and good works through your word. And God, that we would see what it does cost to follow you. A cost that is worth it in the end. And Lord, we pray for other gospel preaching churches in our city today. Lord, we pray that those preachers would stand before those people, Lord, and proclaim your truth. Lord, and that all that we have prayed that we desire here, Lord, we desire that in other sanctuaries today. Lord, that the people would be built up, edified, shaped by the word. And Lord, that our city would be better for it. So Lord, you do your work on this day, and we'll give you all glory for it. It's for Christ's sake that we pray. Amen. Let's sing one more hymn together, 144. When I survey the wondrous cross. Let's sing this great hymn. So we think about following Jesus today.

need one, take that home with you today. Let that be a gift from our church to you. The year was 2009, and the month was February. It was revival services at First Baptist Alexander City. That was where I was a college freshman. I was at CAC, and had joined that church, was plugging into that church. And during that revival service that week, we had a different pastor come and preach each night. Dr. Charles Carter came from Shades Mountain. Dr. Steve Scoggins came from First Baptist Opelika. Derek Gentle came from First Baptist Tallahassee. And on the last night, the evangelist from Decatur, Alabama, Phil Waldrop came and preached. Phil Waldrop preached from the text of Luke chapter 9, 23, and so on. He was wearing khaki slacks, a white shirt, a gold tie, and a blue sports coat. We sang all five verses of Amazing Grace on that night. Do you know Amazing Grace had five verses? Mm-hmm. It was on that night that I surrendered into the ministry. And I was ordained into the gospel ministry in February of 2014 at First Baptist Alexander City. After going through an ordination service, a council, where you're grilled and asked questions and you're sitting before a group of men, there were around 32 men there, 8 pastors, lots of deacons, and other ministry leaders. But it was through this text of Luke chapter 9, verses 23 through 25, 26, that the Lord called me into the ministry. Now, this text today is not a calling into the ministry text. It is a call for all believers. It is a call for all followers of Jesus Christ. It just happened to be the text that the Lord called and used in my life to say, Brandon, this is what I want you to do with your life. But Luke chapter 9 is a pivotal chapter in Luke's gospel account. And so our passage today is in the middle of a turning point in Jesus' earthly ministry. It is a turning point where he clarifies a couple things, both who he is, right, and what it means to really follow him. At this time, Jesus had a lot of people following him. He had been attracting a lot of people, turning a lot of people away. But it is here where Jesus is turning toward Jerusalem for the purpose of going to die on the cross, right? The earthly ministry of Jesus in Galilee is coming to an end, and Luke chapter 9, the beginning of Luke chapter 9, begins with this turn toward Jerusalem, where he will suffer and where he will die. These key events leading up to our text today, Jesus sends out the 12 disciples to preach and to teach and to heal, showing them that his followers are going to be sharing in his ministry. Jesus is not going to be with them for long, right? He feeds the 5,000, which was really like 20 or 25,000 if you count the women and the children, revealing that his compassion is for people, right? Revealing that he had divine power over the smallest elements that this world could offer in the midst of a huge crowd. Peter gives us his confession right before this text, this great confession, right? That Jesus, you are the Christ, an acknowledgement that Jesus is God's anointed king. And Jesus, after that, after all of these mountaintop experiences, after the confession of Peter, he predicts something, and he gives them something that they probably don't want to hear, right? He predicts his suffering. He predicts his rejection and death and his resurrection. And what he does here is he corrects their expectations of what the Messiah is, what the Messiah will do, that they wanted a Messiah who would immediately come in and overthrow a Roman government, the Roman Empire, set up a powerful earthly kingdom. We want a throne that we can look at. We want a king that we can hear and that we can come to. But Jesus says, no, not yet. That the path of Jesus is one of humility. The path of Jesus is one of suffering and obedience. The path of Jesus is not immediate political victory. This is why we don't put our faith in politics, amen? Those who follow Jesus says, must walk the same path.

0: You must walk the same path. If you're going to follow me, it is one of humility. It is one of suffering because we walk in a broken world. It is one of obedience as you are being shaped and called to obey the ways of Christ. Self-denial now with the glory coming later in heaven. Jesus makes the point that the crown only comes after the cross. But how many times do we want the glory now? How many times do we want the crown now? Right? But Jesus says the way of disciple making, the way of following after me, is that you may have to walk through suffering. Indeed, you do. Right? We do. You do have to walk through humility. Right? You do have to walk the path of obedience. And it is through this path, this way of life, that glory comes later. And I want to ask you a few questions today. Are you and I willing to walk and live your life in this way? Are you and I willing to embrace the sufferings and trials of this world as being temporary, knowing that God does not waste them? Are you and I willing to die to your idea of life and live for the life found in Jesus Christ? Are you and I willing to embrace that Jesus teaches something, and he teaches that true life is found in surrender to him and not found in self-preservation or worldly gain? This is what he's getting at, and this is what our text is calling us to get at this morning. So I want you to come close, and I want you to listen to these points very quickly, all right? There's four today: the call to deny, the call to take up, the call to follow, and the call to lose and find. Here's the first one: the call to deny. I want you to see that in the first part of verse 23. If anyone wants to follow after me, let him deny himself. We don't like to be denied anything, do we? Huh? In sports, this is where my mind immediately takes me, right? You've heard this phrase, he or she would not be denied. Nick Saban's got a great locker room speech. I'm not that fan, but I am a fan of that coach. If you think I'm confused in that way, we can talk later. But I'm not a fan of the team he once coached, but I am a fan of Nick Saban and his leadership. There's a clip that I see every now and then on TikTok, and other coaches have said it, I'm sure, but we will not be denied, right? Right, that's what they say. It's the phrase used to refer to a player's relentless pursuit or a athlete's drive to succeed. Oftentimes in football, the announcers will say, he would not be denied, as they broke free of several tackles and made it into the end zone for a touchdown. But I want you to hear here what Jesus is calling us. He's not calling us to self-improvement, okay? Or to dig deep and you'll find all that you need to succeed, right? Jesus is not calling us to simply give up bad habits. The word deny here in the Greek means to disown or reject. That's what he's calling us. Let him deny, disown, or reject yourself. The call to follow Jesus is first a call to disown or reject your self-rule over your life. You know, that's what it means for Jesus to be Lord and Master over your life. Not just Savior, right? We all want Jesus as Savior. We all want the fire insurance from hell, right? We all want that. But what separates the true followers of Christ, and I think Scripture teaches us, is that we come under his lordship and his authority as Lord and Master. And so when he calls us to deny ourselves, we are called to disown or reject our self-rule over our life, which means it is to reject the leadings of our flesh and our sinful flesh that we often struggle with on a daily basis. This stands in opposition to the cultural teachings, does it not? To follow your heart. We never say that. We never say, be true to yourself. Scripture teaches against those principles, against those sayings. We never say, look within, right? Because the heart is deceitful above all things, Scripture tells us. But Jesus is calling us to deny ourselves and follow Him. He's calling His people to come and die to find life as we surrender to Him. Because I don't know about you, I struggle daily, right? I never want to be a hypocrite when I come into this pulpit, but oftentimes I feel like it. Because the truth is, when you and I are left alone to ourselves, you will only lead yourself to destruction. When you and I are left to ourselves, we will only lead ourselves toward destruction. But Jesus is calling us to come and die. Not one time. Not at one time at an altar. Not one time at an event, at a revival, at VBS. But He says the word right there. How often do we come and deny ourselves and take up our cross? How often is it? Daily. It's not done one time in our life, but it is done daily. It is a daily surrender to Jesus. And when this happens, the days add up. When this happens, the weeks add up. The months add up. The years add up. And all of a sudden, we see that there is a lifelong posture of submission and obedience to the Lord Jesus Christ. Let's begin talking more about this, the call to deny. This is what Jesus says, and it is hard, it is in your face. Deny your self-rule over your life, right? Disown that, reject that. Come under the leading of Jesus Christ. Here's the next call, the call to take up. What does He say? If anyone wants to follow after Me, let him deny himself and take up his cross daily. The call to take up a cross daily. Now, this phrase would have struck those first century listeners very differently. A cross was not a piece of jewelry that they would have worn around their neck. They knew what the cross was from an eye-to-eye perspective. They knew that the Romans had invented this death instrument. They knew that the Romans had perfected this death instrument. And they knew how horrible it was. And Jesus, again, was turning toward Jerusalem. And He says, you know what? That's where I'm walking. That's what I'm going to. And He says to His followers, and that they would know soon after His death and resurrection, right? That you've got to take up your cross. It was the cruelest instrument of death. You know, I think sometimes we may say that our cross is an unpleasant or difficult circumstance or a difficult person, right? Jesus really wasn't talking about our boss here. He wasn't talking about our in-laws. My in-laws are great. He wasn't talking about our car troubles or, Lord knows, our refrigerator troubles, right? He's not talking about those difficult situations that we find ourselves. Lord, I'm really got to take up my cross with this week with this refrigerator. To these listeners, in this immediate context, in this immediate Jesus saying this to them face to face, imagine what their faces look like. The cross only meant one thing. Suffering, pain, and death. That's what it meant. Do you know that we have brothers and sisters all over this world right now who fully understand what this means? Who fully understand what this means and what it means to live it out? This is what they're doing. They indeed are taking up their cross on a daily basis. We have brothers and sisters that we support as Southern Baptists all over this world who are enduring hatred, who are enduring hostility and rejection and persecution and even death. One missionary said this. I think this captures the idea. I died in Christ 30 years ago, but I've had to die every morning since. I died to Christ 30 years ago, but I have had to die every morning since. It's what Paul says in Galatians 2:20, right? I have been crucified with Christ. I no longer live. The old me, right? That's what baptism symbolizes, that the old you went down in the water, washed down in the tomb, right? You have been raised to walk in the newness of life. This is what Paul's getting at. I have been crucified with Christ. I no longer live, but Christ lives in me. The life I now live in the body, the life that you see, the life that you hear, the life that you see me living, I live by faith in the Son of God who loved me and gave himself for me. And so every morning we wake up and we understand, right, that it is a gift from the Lord. You understand that this morning was a gift from the Lord? It is a new morning mercy of the Lord. And in that gift of the day, we are called to die daily. What do we die to? I think we die to our pride. We die to our self-rule over our life. We die to our preferences, our plans. But I think most importantly, there's a continual dying of sin every day. It's what Paul talks about in Romans, that we are to put to death the sin in our body, right? I don't know about you, but I still got some. You got some? And Paul says, and what Jesus is saying here, take up your cross daily. If you're really going to follow me, die to your self-rule, die to your sin, die to your pride, your preferences, your plans, and follow me. Now, our culture is teaching us that self-indulgence is deserved, right? You see it on social media platforms. You see it. You just see it everywhere. That self-indulgence is deserved. You need more. You should have more. All of that. That's what culture teaches us. But we see that following Jesus sometimes requires sacrifice. We see that our minds and our lives are not to orient around certain worldly things or worldly pursuits. We understand that just as Jesus provides for the birds, as he says in that great teaching, right? Don't worry about your life, what you'll eat, what you'll wear, right? Do you see the birds worrying about what they'll eat? No. I know one thing. I got a fat squirrel that sure is looking for stuff in my backyard. The Lord provides for that squirrel, right? I got a BB gun, too. Anyway, it says, you see the flowers. Do the flowers worry about what they'll be dressed like? But you see their beauty. Not right now. But we will soon. Our culture is teaching us that self-indulgence is deserved. Our phones are rewiring our minds as we endlessly and mindlessly scroll. We gravitate toward our technology over the written word, right? I'm preaching to myself. Our phones are rewiring our minds as we endlessly scroll. We gravitate toward technology over the written word of God. Our human flesh defaults to easy and to apathy. Now listen to me. Your sinful flesh will always default to the easy and to the apathy. Apathetic attitude. We forget the command to work out our own salvation. I think this is especially clear in our people who have been saved for a long time, our people who have been members of a church for a long time, who've been walking with Jesus for a long time. We forget that Paul says, work out your own salvation. It is a continual working, a continual pursuit of Christ. It requires hard work. It requires discipline. And I'm afraid that sometimes our churches are full of Christians that are weak as water because we don't pay attention to this command. We don't work out our salvation. We don't strive to kill sin and to deny ourselves and to pursue the righteousness and the life that is found in Jesus Christ, right? This is the teaching of Jesus. He says the call to deny, the call to take up a cross. Deny ourselves, take up a cross. But I want you to see this. He says the call to follow. Let him deny himself, take up his cross daily, and follow me. You see this verb here, follow? It's in the present tense. All right? this verb to follow. It indicates this. It is a continual pattern of obedience. And it is the primary marker of a follower, of a disciple of Jesus Christ. Just think of it like this. A continual pattern is obedience to the Lord. Okay? Followers of Jesus prioritize and follow the teachings of Jesus. Right? That's another marker. We prioritize and follow the teachings of Jesus, not the way of this world. We're able to distinguish what, well, this is what God's word says, but maybe this is what the world is trying to teach me, and I know that this is not what is best for my life, but I know what God's word says, and it is what's best for my life. The world doesn't want to hear the narrow teachings, as they may describe it, or the hard, objective truths of God's word, right? And that's why Jesus would say things like Matthew 7, verse 21, not everyone who says to me, Lord, Lord, will enter the kingdom of heaven. Why? Who are the ones who will enter the kingdom of heaven? The ones who do the will of my Father in heaven. Where is the will of God found? In the word of God, in your pursuit of God. Luke 6:46 says, why do you call me Lord, Lord? Why do you say these things superficially and don't do the things that I say? That's what Jesus said. And so I want us to understand this, all of us. These three evidences that we find here are evidences of saving faith. Okay? They're not prerequisites to be saved. They are evidences that we are saved. Denying self, dying daily, and a devotion and obedience to Jesus. These are evidences of saving faith. The picture that we often get of following Jesus are images of a shepherd and sheep, right? In John chapter 10, verses 1 through 5, I want you to hear this. Jesus says, truly I tell you, anyone who doesn't enter the sheep pen by the gate, but climbs in some other way, they're a thief and a robber. There are people out there who maybe they have a platform for the Bible and for church. And Jesus is telling us to distinguish. See the truth here. There are people who say one thing, but their lives and teachings say another. But he says, the one who enters by the gate, a gate is made for entering. It's a passageway. The one who enters by the gate is the shepherd of the sheep. The gatekeeper opens it for him, and the sheep hear his voice. He calls out his own sheep by name and leads them out. When he has brought all of his own outside, he goes ahead of them. The sheep follow him because they know his voice. They will never follow a stranger. Instead, they will run away from him, because they don't know the voice of strangers. I want you to see this verse right here. He goes ahead of them. The sheep follow him because they know his voice. In this passage, do you see a shepherd who is leading? Do you see a shepherd who is preparing? A shepherd who is providing? But also, do you see sheep who are trusting? And I want to remind us today that our shepherd, Jesus Christ, he has done his part in gifting us new life to follow him wherever he leads. He has done his part of salvation. His one-time offer for sins, right? His one-time ultimate sacrifice for sins. He has done his part for us to say that he is the only shepherd worth following. Because not only does he lead, provide, and prepare, he has saved us. He has saved us from lostness. He has saved us from wandering. He has saved us to know His voice and not many other voices to follow. The sheep know the shepherd's voice because they know the shepherd. And how do we come to know Jesus Christ, the shepherd? Well, he goes on to say in verse 14, that I am the good shepherd. I know my own, and my own know me, just as the Father knows me, and I know the Father. I lay down my life for the sheep. No one takes it from me, but I lay it down on my own. I have the right to lay it down, and I have the right to take it up again. And so right there in that passage, in the one of the I am statements, Jesus says, you know what? I am the shepherd who's going to lead my people, but first of all, I'm going to be the shepherd who will lay down my life for the greatest enemy that the sheep has ever had, and that is their sinful self. That is Satan himself, that is death itself, that is the grave itself, and I'm going to ultimately defeat it on behalf of the sheep. So that they can follow me into green pastures. So that they can follow me beside peaceful streams. So that they know when they open their scriptures that they are hearing the voice of God and not listening to some other else voice out there. So that they know that they can be led by the Spirit. He says, I have the right to lay it down, and I have the right to take it up again. He did die for our sins. He did rise victoriously. Amen. And so we came to know Jesus because of his perfect life and because of his perfect work of salvation. We heard this message one time, many years ago maybe, but we heard this message. Our hearts were made alive to it. It is a work of grace of God in our life, and we responded in faith by God's grace, right? This is how we come to know Jesus. And I say all that to say this. If Jesus did all of that to bring you into his fold, don't you think that he's going to take care of you all the days of your life? Listen to that. If he did all of that to bring you into his fold so that you could hear his voice, follow him, trust him as he's leading his people, don't you think that he is capable to take care of you all the days of your life? That in your following of Jesus, he knows what you need. It may not be what you want, but he knows what you need. He knows where you're going. He knows this year what lies before you. He knows. And he will provide all that you need along the journey. This is the imagery of Psalm 23. And this is the test of faith on the sheep's part, that we walk by faith and not by sight. Because sometimes we don't understand it all. We can't see into the future. We don't know what lies before us this year. But the call of Christ is to simply this: follow me. These three are evidences of salvation. Denying self. Sheep like to wander. They like to wander. He says, die daily. Trust the shepherd. Die to sin. Die to self-rule. And devote yourself to obedience to Jesus. And it's hard work. And in these hard works of joy, there will be a steady, transformative work that the Holy Spirit will do in your heart, that he'll do in my heart, in our mind, that will make its way out into our actions, our attitudes, and our words. And it is the work of sanctification. And here's the last thing I want you to see today. We've got the call to deny, the call to take up, call to follow, and the call to lose and find. I want you to see this in verse 24 and 25 very quickly. Whoever wants to save his life will lose it. But whoever loses his life because of me will save it. For what does it benefit someone if they gain the whole world and yet loses or forfeits, some translations say, their soul? That very part that will live forever. Now I want you to hear me today. The call to follow Jesus is not the call, a call to live a life of dullness, or to be a curmudgeon, or to be someone who has been drained of joy, right? This is not what Jesus is saying. As a matter of fact, he would say opposite, and he did say opposite in John chapter 10 again. He says, I am the gate. If anyone enters by me, if anyone finds life in me, they will be saved, and they will be able to come in and go out and find pasture. There's freedom in Christ, right? A thief comes only to steal, kill, and destroy. But oftentimes, we think that the thief, Satan, his way of life, the ways of the world, that's where freedom is found. That's where we find true life. That's where we find what we want. But he says that thief, he only steals, kills, and destroys. But Jesus says, the one who enters by me will have salvation. We'll be able to come in and go out and find pasture. I have come so that those people may have life and have it in abundance. Abundance. There's a joy in following Jesus. Now, it's not an abundant of things. We're not dipping into a prosperity gospel. It's not that. It is a soul-longing joy and peace that Jesus is talking about. A joy that grows deeper and deeper as you stay close to Him. A joy that is not found in acquiring the best that this world has to offer, but a deep soul satisfaction knowing that nothing in this world can save me from eternity. Only Jesus. He has and He will. And so as your pastor, I want to tell you this. Enjoy life. Enjoy life. Enjoy the good that this world has to offer. These are gifts of graces to us. If you're a hunter, go hunting. If you went hunting yesterday, you're a man or a real woman, whatever, you know. Might you go?
1: No.
0: Okay. Enjoy your family. Enjoy trips. Enjoy gardening. Enjoy your grandchildren. Enjoy what this world has to offer in this sense, right? These are God's graces to us. He's not saying forsake all of that. But what he is saying, these things are never meant to be ultimately pursued at the cost of losing your soul. That's what he's saying. That those things are never ultimately to be pursued primarily at the cost of losing your soul for all of eternity. My sheep hear my voice. I know them. They follow me. I give them eternal life, and they will never perish. No one will snatch them out of my hand. My Father who has given them to me is greater than all. No one is able to snatch them out of the Father's hand. I and the Father are one. Have you heard His voice in the gospel? Today, have you heard His voice in the gospel? Have you been saved? Do you know the Good Shepherd? Do you know His voice in leading you, right? Have you heard the call to come and deny yourself, your self-rule, right? Have you heard the call to take up a cross daily, dying to sin, dying to your self-rule? Lord Jesus, lead me. Have you heard the call to follow Him, to trust Him, that no matter what comes, right? Knowing that Jesus led you to it, He's going to lead you through it, right? And if you heard the call to lose your life, and in so doing, losing, you find. find ultimate life, ultimate joy? Do you know and you follow Jesus, not only confessing Him with your lips, but obeying Him in your life? If so, rejoice today as one of His blood-redeemed sheep to whom He has given eternal life. Amen and amen. And so, Lord, we thank You for today, and we thank You for Your word. Lord, we thank You for this small text with such big meaning. Lord, I pray that Your word would do its work today in our hearts and in our minds. God, I pray if there's any of us in here that need to repent of sin before You in this moment, I pray that we would. Maybe sin of anger or words or attitude or, Lord, of lust or of pursuing the world or anything like that, Lord, that, Lord, the goodness of the Holy Spirit, the grace of the Holy Spirit is calling us to, and revealing to us to repent and turn from those things. And Lord, I pray that we would. Lord, I pray that we would see that having You on the throne of our life would be best. Lord, that it is a markers of saving faith that we do these things on a daily basis. Lord, it is hard work. Lord, it is a hard work of joy, but we are not left on our own alone to do it. You have given us Your Spirit. You have given us Your word and Your people. So God, help us. And Lord, I pray if there's anyone in here that has not heard Your voice in the gospel, and maybe they heard Your voice today for the very first time, a call to repentance and faith, Lord, I pray that they would come, that they would repent of their sins for the very first time and place their faith in a saving Lord Jesus Christ. Lord, give them the courage, give them the will to do that as You are calling them now. And Lord, I thank You for the sheep that are before me, as I am one too. Lord, I pray that this year that we would trust You, that we would grow closer to You together. It's for Christ's sake. Amen. Well, as we say every Sunday, I just pray that you would obey the Lord. Whatever the Holy Spirit is prompting you to do in this moment, that is your next best step. And so you stand as we sing this hymn of response. Hymn 134, Jesus Paid It All.

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2: Grace and peace to you from God our Father and from the Lord Jesus Christ. Welcome to First Methodist Church. It's a joy to gather together and to give praise and worship to God. The God that we have come to worship is a God who is patient. He does not fly off the handle. He is not quick to anger, but slow to anger. And he has given us so much patience, more than we can ever imagine. And so we are going to praise God for his wonderful character, for being who he is, and for all that he's done for us in Jesus Christ. Welcome. I want to welcome those of you here in person and those of you watching online. And if you're here in person, I want to encourage you to let us know you're here by using the insert, that little tear-off insert, which is in your bulletin. And if you're watching online, I want to encourage you just to put in the chat that you were watching. That'll let us know that you were here. Tomorrow, we have our senior adult ministry, senior moments. It's going to be at 10 o'clock in our fellowship hall. And so I want to encourage you to come and attend that if you are able. We're going to continue with worship, and we have every Sunday, we have a time of a musical prelude. This is sort of an opportunity for us to prepare ourselves and to focus our thoughts and our minds on God. And I want to encourage you to do that now.

Let's pray. Father, we are here today, not because we are good, but because we are yours. Help us to be mindful of the fact that the next breath that we breathe is from you. We cannot do it. We cannot make the sun shine. We cannot make the flowers bloom. We can't do any of it. You do it. You do it for us. You do it for yourself. Help us to be mindful of your presence, for we know that where two or more are gathered, you are here. So help us to sense your presence. Help us to be aware of your presence. Help us to be mindful of the fact that we need to worship you with our whole being. We pray in Christ's name. Amen.

Join me in the responsive reading. When Israel went out from Egypt, the house of Jacob, from a people of a strange language, the seas looked and fled, the Jordan turned back. Tremble, earth, at the presence of the Lord, at the presence of the God of Jacob, who turned the rock into a pool, the hard rock into a spring of death. And now let's affirm our Christian faith with the Apostles' Creed. I believe in God the Father Almighty, maker of heaven and earth. I believe in Jesus Christ, his only Son, our Lord. He was conceived by the Holy Spirit, born of the Virgin Mary, suffered under Pontius Pilate, was crucified, died, and was buried. He descended to the dead. On the third day he rose again. He ascended into heaven and is seated at the right hand of the Father. He will come again to judge the living and the quick. I believe in the Holy Spirit, the Holy Catholic Church, the communion of saints, the forgiveness of sins, the resurrection of the body, and the life everlasting. Amen.

we come before God in prayer, I want to invite you to pray for Charles Peppers. He has an appointment this week, and they'll be doing x-rays. We want to pray that the medicine that he's been taking has improved the fluid, and that we just pray that that would go well. We also want to pray for James Holt. He has been in the hospital, is now home, but is taking medication. We just want to pray for him. We also want to pray for Russell Birch, who is recovering from surgery and is home from that. So we're going to have a few moments of silence, and I want to encourage you to use this time to lift before the Lord your own joys and concerns, and then I'll pray on behalf of all of us. Let's pray. Almighty Father, thank you for revealing yourself to us and for telling us and reminding us and showing us that you are slow to anger, that you are patient, that you are long-suffering, that you make your anger distant, that you bring your compassion near. You have been patient with us far longer than we deserve, and we thank you. And at the same time, we confess how often we are not like you, that we are quick to speak, that we are slow to hear, that we flare up when our pride has been wounded, that so often we keep score against the people who have wronged us. And for that, Father, we ask that you would forgive us and that you would continue your sanctifying work in our lives, that we might be made imitators of you. And we lift up to you all those who are sick and who are hurting. We lift up those who are grieving. We lift up those who could not be present this morning. We lift up to you all those in need of your healing grace, and thank you that your healing comes both in mind and body and relationships. And we pray for a world that is often, so often full of evil. And we thank you that you have given us the hope that one day our Lord will return and all that will be brought to an end. And that you will make all things new and that you will make all things right. And until that day comes, Lord, would you help us to trust in you? And that you help us to rely upon your patience to make us patient. And all of this we ask in the name of Jesus, who taught us a pattern by which we are to pray, saying, Our Father, who art in heaven, hallowed be thy name. Thy kingdom come, thy will be done on earth as it is in heaven. Give us this day our daily bread, and forgive us our trespasses, as we forgive those who trespass against us. And lead us not into temptation, but deliver us from evil. For thine is the kingdom, the power, and the glory forever. Amen.

like to invite the children who are with us to join me up front for our children's moment. All right. So I have everyone, y'all all should know what this is. This is a balloon. All right, now let me ask you. So what would happen if I started blowing this up really, really fast and I just kept going? Oh, it did it. I actually didn't mean for it to pop. Okay. But it actually makes it, oh, look, I have another one. No, that's just a broken piece. Okay. Have you ever gotten angry and you're kind of like a balloon that blew up really fast and popped? Or maybe you knew someone who got really, really angry and they sort of pop. They get really mad. They start yelling. And, okay. So, did you know that the Bible tells us, God actually tells us in the Bible, he says, I'm not like that. Did you know that? That God says, I don't get angry quickly. I don't have a temper. God, matter of fact, God says that he is slow to anger. And we're going to be talking about this. The word is actually in Hebrew that our Bibles translate slow to anger. It actually means God is long of nostril. Isn't that weird? Isn't that weird? But here's what it means. Have you ever seen when someone gets really mad really fast? Ever seen? You know, you get mad and you're kind of like a bull. You kind of, your nostrils flare out. But when someone, when someone's really calm, you know, even if something really frustrating happens or bad happens, they don't do that. They just go, they sort of close their mouth and they just breathe real slow. Right? And their nostrils don't flare because they're staying calm. And God says, I'm like that. I stay calm. And that's great. You know what that means? That even if we mess up, God doesn't get mad at us. Right? He stays calm. And God says, I want you to be like that too. So what I want to invite you to do is next time something happens that makes you mad and you kind of want to, maybe you're tempted to fly off the handle, I remember, hey, God told me he's slow to anger, so I'm just gonna breathe real slow through my nose, and I'm gonna be calm like God and not be quick to anger. Is that funny? That's funny, isn't it? Okay. Can you remember that for me? Sounds good. All right, let's pray. Lord, thank you that you are slow to anger and that you are patient with us. And thank you for that grace. And help us, remind us to be like you and to be slow to anger as well. So give us the grace to do that, Lord. And we just ask all this in Jesus' good name. Amen. Okay, you ready? Thumbs up and see you next week. Okay, you can go with Miss Hillary to Children's Church. Part of our worship every week is our offering. It's a time of response, really, where we are giving in response to what God has given to us. And God is a God who gives. One of the things, of course, as we're reading today, is that God is gracious. He's slow to anger. He's patient with us. And that's a great gift that we have received from God. And so we don't give as a way of kind of getting God to do something that we want. We're certainly not giving to calm God down or to get on God's good side. We give because a patient God has been pouring out his grace upon us, and this is just our expression of trust in him and thanks to him and a response to all that he's given to us. So you can see the ways to give on the screen, and we have multiple ways to give. And thank you for the ways in which you support the life of our church family. And as we prepare to give and receive, let's do so through prayer. Let us pray. Gracious and good and almighty Father, you are patient, you are long-suffering, you have been slower to anger with us than we have ever been with anyone. And so everything that we bring to you this morning is a response, a small answer to all the patience that you have given to us that we certainly didn't earn. Receive these gifts and use them to bring your compassion near to people in our community and to us, and use them to reach those who have not yet heard of what Jesus has done for us. It is good news, and we pray that you would use this to proclaim it and to enable that proclaiming. And we just ask all this in the name of Jesus, who has given himself for us, and it's in his name that we pray.

Let us pray. Gracious Father, as we read your words and your truth, we pray that you would enable this to be a part of our worship, of our sacrifice of our lives to you. Help us to hear and have ears to hear and hearts to receive and to obey. And we pray that as we continue through these scriptures and continue to walk through your own description and revelation of yourself to us, that by your Spirit you would grant to us a true and accurate picture, portrait, understanding of who you are as our God. And so we ask this in Christ's good and perfect name. Amen. Well, this morning we are continuing on our series, God Has a Name. We've been looking at what may be the central and key verse in the Old Testament from Exodus 34, because here God reveals his name and his character. He reveals who he is. And so this has been the passage that we've been looking at all throughout the scriptures. It starts in Exodus 34, verse 6, where we read, he passed in front of Moses proclaiming, the Lord, Yahweh, that personal name of God, the compassionate and gracious God, slow to anger, abounding in love and faithfulness, maintaining love to thousands, and forgiving wickedness, rebellion, and sin. Yet, he does not leave the guilty unpunished. He punishes the children and their children for the sin of the parents to the third and fourth generation. So, what we're doing is every week we're going to kind of take one phrase from that self-description that God gives to us, and we're going to lay it out. We're going to talk about what it means, look at examples in the scriptures of that description of God. We'll talk about what it means for us. We'll see how Jesus fulfills that, and that we're going to continue that today. So this morning, because last week we looked at the phrase compassionate and gracious, about how God, what God feels toward us is the way a mother feels toward their newborn child. God is compassionate. He feels that toward us. And God is gracious, that he acts toward us in a way that is loving, that his grace works in our lives to bring about the good. And today we're looking at the phrase slow to anger, that God is slow to anger, and which means, of course, we're going to look at some ancient Hebrew. Because

As I've said so often, ancient Hebrew is a very kind of picturesque, imaginative language, and we're going to see that very much today, because the Hebrew in our English Bibles that translate this phrase of slow to anger is Erech Apayim. Everyone say that, Erech Apayim. And it literally means long of nostrils. That's what it literally means. So God says, I am long of nostrils. And the reason is that, as I've said with the kids, it's this sort of, imagine when someone gets really angry, someone is hot-headed and they have a temper and they get really angry all of a sudden, you know, anger flares up just like that. Oftentimes, you know, that shows in our bodies and in our faces. And when someone gets really mad, you know, they breathe really quick through their mouth and their nose is what? Their nostrils kind of flare out. But in contrast, when you know someone, they're very patient and they're, you know, they don't get angry easily, and something really infuriating happens, they sort of breathe through their nose, they keep their mouth closed, and they breathe real slowly through their nose, and their nostrils don't flare. And that's the image too. God is long of nostrils. He's like that. God doesn't fly off the handle. God is slow to anger. And we see here's some examples from the scriptures we see of this. There's a couple from the Proverbs, because interestingly, Proverbs being a book where God says, I'm going to give you this instruction, this very practical instruction, how I want you to live. God says he desires and calls us to be slow to anger. But in the Proverbs, we see some more images of what this looks like. Proverbs 14, this is what we read. Whoever is slow to anger, it's the exact same phrase, Erech Apayim. Whoever is slow to anger has great understanding, but he who has a hasty temper exalts folly. So here, being slow to anger is contrasted with having a hasty temper. You know, you get angry very quick. You fly off the handle very quick. And we've all known people, and maybe at some times in our lives we've been these kinds of people where we get angry very easy. Our skin is very thin, and people feel like they have to walk on eggshells around us. Or we felt like we've had to walk on eggshells around someone. And God says, you know, that's having a hasty temper, but he calls us to be slow to anger as he is slow to anger. And we see in this, by the way, that being quick-tempered, being a hothead, so to speak, is not just a harmless personality trait. You know, if we're battling with this kind of anger, that's probably what we would try and justify and say, well, this is just my personality. And we see that that's not really the case, that being slow to anger is something that all of us can learn. It is a self-discipline. And we kind of see that especially in the next proverb. Here's another proverb a couple chapters later. We read, whoever is slow to anger is better than the mighty. Being slow to anger is better than being powerful. And he who, say this with me, rules his spirit, who's self-controlled. They have like a reign, a control over their own spirit, their own heart, their emotions. And he who rules the spirit is better than he who takes a city. So being slow to anger is compared to ruling your spirit. It's what we would call self-control, and it means we have this control over ourselves, right? That we, when we get feeling frustrated, we don't let that boil over. We don't let that turn into rage. And so the basic idea, God says, that is what I am like. And so the idea is simply this. We can make God angry, but we have to work really really hard at it. You can make God angry, but it's not easy. And there's two parts of this, and I think depending on where we are, the two parts of this, you know, sometimes we need to hear the first part, sometimes we need to hear the second part. But the first part of this is that God is, next slide, God is slow to anger. God is slow to anger. You know the people who need to hear this? There are people who have come to this understanding. The image of God that they have is that God is always mad. God is always angry. God is always disappointed. And this can come from various places. I think, you know, it's just part of the way God made us, and
And sometimes this dynamic works well for us. Sometimes, obviously, it works very, very poorly, where the image of God that we kind of naturally have in our mind comes from our parents, particularly from our fathers. And if our father was a hothead, quick to anger, it's just that just sort of that image naturally kind of translates into the image that we have of God. And so people who are kind of there and they just feel like God is always angry at me and God's always disappointed at me. And, you know, I think what God, one of the things that God is seeking to do in those hearts and minds is to correct that understanding and say, no, I am slow to anger. I'm slow to anger. If you sin, I'm not going to fly off the handle and smack you down. I'm slow to anger. Emphasis on the slow. I'm patient. I'm long-suffering. Because, linking this with what came before, God is compassionate. God is gracious. God feels toward us the way a mother feels toward her child. He's slow to anger. Matter of fact, the ancient, the second century Jewish scholars who lived in Egypt at the time created, because so much of the world was Greek-speaking, they translated the Old Testament into Greek. It's called the Septuagint. And the way that the Septuagint translates this phrase, erek epaim, is with this Greek word that means patient. Some of our translations say long-suffering. That's pretty good, too. God is patient. He is long-suffering. They also translated the Old Testament into Aramaic, because you remember in the first century in Judea, they spoke Aramaic. This was probably the Bible that Jesus read. And the Aramaic translation says of this that God is patient, the one who makes anger distant and brings compassion near. Yeah, there's anger with God, but the anger is distant. It takes him, a long time to get there, but his compassion is near. The thing that God is quick to give, quick to show, is compassion, and the anger is far away. So that's so good. And some of us need to hear that God is slow to anger. Now, for some of us, we need to hear the other part of this, that God is slow to anger. God is slow to anger, that God does get angry. And sometimes God gets very angry. And the reason we need to hear this is I think this is particularly true in our modern age. A lot of people have abandoned the idea of a God who ever gets angry. And they say, oh, that's just a holdover from a pre-modern and superstitious age. But the Bible speaks of the wrath of God more than 600 times. And I want to read a couple psalms for you. This is Psalm 7, verse 11. We read that God is a righteous judge and a God who feels indignation every day. That God, here's what it tells us, that God's anger, God doesn't get angry in the way that we get angry. We get angry when our egos have been hurt, right? Someone has hurt our feelings. Someone hasn't given us recognition, right? And so we get our pride gets wounded, our ego gets wounded, and we get angry. God's not like that. I've heard God described that way. It's not true. God's not like that. When the Bible describes God's anger, it's never because God's ego has been wounded. God gets angry when someone else has been wounded, when there's someone who is weak and who is powerless, who needs to be protected, someone who needs justice, and the justice has been denied them. When the people who are powerless in that world, that's why I keep hearing of widows and orphans, because in that culture, those who were widows and those who were orphans are the most powerless. And God is always calling the rulers and the powerful in Israel, this nation, this community of people who are supposed to be an echo of his wisdom and his kingdom and his goodness, saying, I want you to protect these people. I want you to bring justice. I want you to watch out for them. And when there's injustice done to those people, God feels indignation. His anger is indignation over the wrong done to them. He says he feels indignation every day toward injustice. And if a man does not repent, God will whet his sword and has bent and readied his bow. You're like, God has a sword and a bow? Absolutely, yes. To those who work injustice and evil, who are victimizing those whom they should be helping,
The word to them that God would give is repent, and if you do not, my wrath will fall upon you. Right? Here's a psalm, another psalm from Psalm 5. Reread, the boastful, right? The boastful are those who have no concern with God and God's ways, and they're sort of brag about it, and they're tough talking, they're trash talking. The boastful should not stand before your eyes. You hate all evildoers. You're like, God hates? Yes, but notice who he hates. He hates the evildoers. Why? Verse 6, you, speaking to those evildoers, destroy those who speak lies. The Lord abhors the bloodthirsty. These are the ones who work injustice and deceitful man. Now, sometimes we read this, we're like, I don't know if I like this image of God. But again, notice that God's anger is aimed toward those who work evil. I find this actually comforting. You know what this means? That means that God is just. Do you ever read the headlines? You look at what's going on in the world. You read about the terrorist who walks into the school with bombs strapped to his chest to kill as many children as he can. Or the scammer who scams the poor widow out of thousands and thousands of dollars that she can't afford to lose. You ever hear those things? You're like, and sometimes in our world, it feels like increasingly no one is held accountable for anything. And you're like, where's the justice? Where's the answer? Is there ever any justice to be done? And the answer is, there will be. That God is not blind. And God is not deaf. And the scriptures say that if it seems that his hand is not moving, it is because God is patient and he is calling all to repentance. But there will come a day when the patience will end. And God will bring about the justice that he has promised. And his wrath will fall upon those to whom he is called to repentance over and over and over again, and they have refused. God is slow to anger. Sometimes people say, I hear people say things like, I can't believe in a God of wrath. And I just want to say, yeah, you can. Yeah, you can. Every time you read about evil done to the innocent, you have that feeling that this is not the way it's supposed to be. You want a God of wrath. And it's a reminder, right? That God is not some abstract idea. God is a person, and he has feelings. And he has feelings of anger over the evil of the world. And God's wrath, it isn't in opposition to God's love. God's wrath is an expression of his love. You know, probably heard this saying before. What is the opposite of love? Have you ever heard that? Is the opposite of love hate? And the answer is no. What's the opposite of love? Indifference. Indifference. If God was indifferent toward the evil and the suffering in the world, he would not be a God of love. He would not be a God of love. Those of us who are parents, God's wrath is the wrath of a loving parent toward those who wound his children. Now, God's anger is, again, different from our anger. It's not selfish. His anger is from a parent love for his children. There's a great example of this slow to anger in the Old Testament. It's from the book of the prophet Jonah. Jonah's a great example of both gracious and compassionate and slow to anger, but also slow to anger. Because if you know the story of Jonah, God calls Jonah to go to Nineveh, the capital city of the Assyrians, who were nasty people, awful. And Jonah, apparently, we're not told why he hated the Assyrians. It may be that Assyrians may have killed some of his loved ones or family members. And God says, the evil of the people of Assyria, of Nineveh, has come up against me, and I'm calling you to go and call them to repentance and preach repentance. And if they do not repent, then my destruction and my wrath will fall upon them. And you remember, Jonah doesn't want to do it. So he flees, and then you have, you know, the fish and all of that. And Jonah finally goes, and he kind of preaches, a little half-heartedly, but he preaches to the city. And they repent. They repent. And God says, God
relents from the destruction he was going to bring upon the city. Again, he was, you know, one act of repentance, and he's like, all right, I won't do it. And Jonah gets angry, and Jonah says, God, I knew you were going to do this, God. I knew you were going to do this. And he quotes Exodus 34. This is one of those times when the Bible quotes the Bible. And he says, for I knew that you are a gracious God and merciful, slow to anger and abounding in steadfast love and relenting from disaster. And it's kind of because Jonah wanted them to be destroyed. But God would show that he was slow to anger. He just forgave them. Now, if you know your ancient history, let me ask you a question. How long did the repentance of Nineveh last? And the answer is, not very long. Because eventually, God does bring about destruction and wrath upon Nineveh. But when did it happen? Little history lesson for you. 150 years after Jonah preaches and they repent and God relents, God speaks to another prophet named Nahum. Book is in your Bible. The Ninevites have turned back to evil. They have taken 10 of Israel's tribes into slavery. They have left the north of Israel a smoking ruin, and Yahweh's patience has finally run out. And this is what we read in Nahum chapter 1, a prophecy concerning Nineveh, the book of the vision of Nahum the Elkoshite. The Lord is a jealous and avenging God. The Lord takes vengeance and is filled with what? Wrath. His anger has finally come. The Lord takes vengeance on his foes and vents his wrath against his enemies. The Lord is slow to anger, but great in power. The Lord will not leave the guilty unpunished. Guess whom that was written toward? The city of Nineveh. And God actually raises up another nation called Babylon and uses them as the instrument of his vengeance, and the Babylonians come and destroy the city of Nineveh. Yahweh waited for 150 years before he gives Nineveh up, because Yahweh is slow to anger, but the anger eventually comes. And it's a reminder, it's an illustration, right? That there comes a time when God says, enough, no more injustice, no more killing and stealing and raping and enslaving. I have had it with evil. It's done. You were done. In the book of Revelation, we see that the day is coming when God is going to bring an end to all of the evil and all of the wickedness, and he's going to do it for all eternity. And whether or not we experience that as a good thing or a bad thing all depends on where we stand with God. And it's a reminder that God is kind and God is gracious and God is slow to anger, but that doesn't mean that God is safe. It doesn't mean that God isn't dangerous. It doesn't mean that we can casually disregard the will of a righteous God, because God's anger eventually will come. And again, so some of us need to hear that God is slow to anger. And some of us may need to hear that God is slow to anger. We see this in Jesus. Most famous instance of Jesus's anger and his wrath and his judgment comes when? You all know, right? The cleansing of the temple, right? Jesus comes in, and what happens is Jesus, of course, this is the beginning of Holy Week, when Jesus is entering in Jerusalem, and Jesus knows that at the end of the week that his passion will come and he will die for the sins of mankind and be raised from the dead. And as he enters into the temple, he sees all the buying and the selling. Let me tell you about that. It was an absolute racket. Because every year, faithful Jews, whether they lived in Judea or around the world, had to come to Jerusalem to sacrifice. And it was very expensive to do so. And so if you were not wealthy, the cheapest thing for you to do was to bring your own sacrifice, right? It's sort of like today. Is it cheaper to eat out or to eat in with stuff you already have in your freezer? It's cheaper to eat in, right? Same thing then. It was cheaper to if you could bring your own animal to sacrifice. But here's what would happen. You would bring your animal, and you couldn't just sacrifice it.
it had to be examined. They had examiners, right? Because it has to be a perfect, flawless sacrifice. Well, guess what? If you brought your own sacrifice, guess what happened? As perfect as you may have thought it would be, they'd look at it and they'd say, oh, there's a flea bite right here. Your animal is not worthy to be sacrificed. But don't you worry. We're selling our own over here. Pre-approved. And they're 800% what you would have to pay for it if you walked 5 miles down the road. And even if you could afford it, you'd go to pay for it. And then they would say, oh, I'm sorry. We don't take your Roman money. We have special temple money. Oh, but we have an exchange right over here at 500% exchange rate. And they were profiting greatly off of those who had to come to, who were coming to worship and to pray and to honor their God. And here's the thing. Was this the first time that Jesus had seen all of this? Was the Monday before his passion and death the first time that Jesus entered into Jerusalem? And the answer is no. He had probably been at least 50 times. But he had seen this year after year after year after year. His anger over this didn't happen quick. But after years of calling Israel to repentance, it's here that Jesus says, enough. And he gives, and it was calculated, it was compassionate out of his love for the people who come. Because he says, my house shall be a house of prayer, but you have made it into a den of robbers. The desire is for this to be a place where people can encounter their God, their heavenly Father, and you have burdened them by robbing them. And we see that in Jesus that God's anger is born out of his love. Truth is, if we don't get angry occasionally, we don't love. When you see someone you love in pain, it should move you emotionally. And we see that it moves God. That God's wrath, God's anger is God's loving response to evil in the world. What does that mean for us? For some of us, it's because we talked about the beginning of the series, how important it is that we have a right understanding of who God is. That our image of God, we just naturally are formed in the image of God that we have. And so for some of us, if we've lived with this understanding that God is always angry and God is quick to anger and God is always disappointed, I think what God is saying to us here, God is saying, I want to give you a right understanding of me. I am not like that. I am not quick. I am not always disappointed with you or angry with you. I desire to draw you near to me. And this is a barrier to that, that you are always afraid or you're afraid that I'm disappointed or angry. God says, no, I'm slow to anger. I'm slow to anger. Allow me to speak that truth to you. And perhaps you have that view of me because there have been people in your life and they have contributed to this wrong understanding of who I am. And God says, let me come and heal that wound that you might know that I'm a loving Heavenly Father. That I am not a God who flies off the handle quickly. I'm like the father in the parable of the prodigal son, who is almost shamefully expressive in his love and his graciousness and his kindness. But it also tells us that God desires for us to be slow to anger. And Paul tells us in Ephesians 5, therefore be imitators of God as beloved children, that we are to be slow to anger as God is slow to anger. And it's difficult for us to live that out because in our experience, when we are harmed or we are hurt, our anger feels like a way to get even and to make things right. And in his letter, James, the brother of Jesus, James, writes this. He says, know this, my beloved brothers. Let every person be quick to hear, slow to speak, and here it is, slow to anger. For the anger of man does not produce the righteousness of God. And then later on, a few chapters later, he writes this. You also be patient. Establish your hearts, for the coming of the Lord
is at hand. And he's not talking about being patient in traffic. He's talking about being patient with the people who get on our nerves, who just make us angry. And then he writes, "Do not grumble against one another, brothers, so that you may not be judged." And then immediately he writes something that seems not to fit in. He says, "Behold, the judge is standing at the door." And it'd be easy to read that as he's saying, you know, don't get angry. God is waiting at the door to judge you. But that's not what he's saying. I'm going to wait till he leaves. Okay, all right. That's not what he's saying. Here's what he's saying. He's saying, you don't have to harbor this anger and bitterness because God, the judgment of God against the wrongs that have been done against you, that God is standing at the door. He's saying, we are almost to the day when the judge will finally come and judge the earth, because very soon God is going to come and bring all the crooked places straight. And because God is going to make all things right, we don't have to. It's like God's judgment releases from us that feeling that we need to make things right by holding on to our anger and holding on to our bitterness. Is he saying the exact same thing that Paul writes in Romans chapter 12, where Paul writes, "Beloved, never avenge yourselves." And that vengeance can come either in actively trying to harm someone who has harmed us. It may come just by, I think more often than not, it comes when we kind of harbor the anger and the bitterness against someone because they have hurt us. He says, never avenge yourselves, but leave it to the wrath of God. For it is written, "Vengeance is mine, I will repay, says the Lord." And what he's calling us to do is to let go of that warped lust for revenge that lodges so easily in our hearts. And the way we are to do it is kind of hold on to this truth. God is a judge and not me. God is a judge and not me. And if you think about it, when we read in the Psalms, so many of those Psalms of lament where David is calling on God, you know, God, will you smite them, and God, answer them, and God. What David is doing, sometimes that sounds harsh to us, but notice what David is doing. David, who has been unjustly wrong in his own life, is basically saying, God, I'm asking you to answer this. This belongs to you. Would you answer this? He's giving it to God. It's actually sort of an act of faith. And it's very, very similar to what Paul calls us to do, to kind of hold on to this. God is the one who judges. So we don't have to. And most of us have somebody we're holding a grudge against, someone who's wronged us. And they've never said they're sorry, and they've never paid for it. And we've been quietly keeping the books. We replay the conversation, and we rehearse what we should have said. You ever experienced that? And underneath all of that is the thing that Paul is naming in Romans 12, that we have this desire to get back, to pay back. And James and Paul says, the thing that our Lord is calling us to do is to release that. And the way that we're able to release it and say, God, this belongs to you. And we've been rehearsing this over and over and over. It's like we've been replaying the court case over and over again. We can lay down the gavel because the gavel belongs to God. And it's an act of trust, saying, God, I'm going to trust that you're going to do what's right here and that you're going to set every crooked thing straight. And it may be that you set it straight through a repentance and forgiveness where the blood of Jesus is applied to that situation, or it may be made right when you come and you judge all things at the end of time. But either way, it's handled, and it's not our job. So this week, if that's where you are, I think one of the things that we learn from God being a God slow to anger is that we can entrust. I think that affects our anger. At least it should. And so if that's where you are, I would invite you to name the person. And in your prayer, just name it out loud. Say, God, you are the judge here and not I. And I am handing this to you. And it may be you have to say that more than once. You may have to say it every day for a while. But every time that you say it, it may loosen your grip on the thing that has been poisoning you, and you become a little bit more like the God whose name that you carry. Because that is who our God is. He is a God who is slow to anger. And so we shall be as well. Amen? Amen. Let's pray. Gracious and Almighty Father, would you give us the wisdom to know what to do with this
and the courage to know, to encourage them to do it. I pray for those of us who have an understanding, an image of you, and that you were angry, that you were quick to anger. And Lord, would you correct that through the truth of your words, by your Spirit? And for those of us who need to be reminded that you are the one who ultimately is the judge, that you are the one to make all things right so we don't have to, Lord, help us to hand those things over to you so that we might be set free. It's in Christ's good name that we pray. Amen.

now may the God of hope fill you with all joy and peace in believing, so that by the power of the Holy Spirit, your life may abound in hope. And may the blessing of God Almighty, the Father, the Son, and the Holy Spirit be among you and remain with you always.

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2: With SRN News, I'm Michael Harrington in Washington. Saudi Arabia has confirmed that Yemen's Houthi rebels tried to attack its capital with a ballistic missile yesterday. It was the first attack targeting Riyadh since the escalation in fighting between the Iran-backed Houthis and Yemeni government forces backed by the Saudis. The statement Saturday by the Saudi-led coalition fighting the Houthis came long after the early morning attempt and says it was intercepted. A new lawsuit claims that Anthropic, OpenAI, SpaceX AI, and Google illegally agreed to slow their AI development. Filed in district court in California, the lawsuit argues this cooperation violates antitrust laws and reduces consumer value for paid AI subscriptions. The lawsuit points to a September 12th essay by Anthropic CEO Daria Amodei urging industry-wide cooperation. This is SRN News.
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1: ABC's Wide World of Sports. 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
7: With SRN News, I'm Michael Harrington in Washington. Saudi Arabia has confirmed that Yemen's Houthi rebels tried to attack its capital with a ballistic missile yesterday. It was the first attack targeting Riyadh since the escalation in fighting between the Iran-backed Houthis and Yemeni government forces backed by the Saudis. The statement Saturday by the Saudi-led coalition fighting the Houthis came long after the early morning attempt and says it was intercepted. A new lawsuit claims that Anthropic, OpenAI, SpaceX AI, and Google illegally agreed to slow their AI development. Filed in district court in California, the lawsuit argues this cooperation violates antitrust laws and reduces consumer value for paid AI subscriptions. The lawsuit points to a September 12th essay by Anthropic CEO Daria Amodei urging industry-wide cooperation. This is SRN News.
8: 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Here's the kicker. Rates dropped this year. 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
1: Pressure coming and all kinds of trouble. 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
8: Russian officials say Ukrainian forces launched over 1,000 drones at Russia, including hundreds targeting Moscow. Moscow's mayor described Sunday's attack as the largest drone attack on the Russian capital. The attack killed two people and wounded 20, while also damaging a Moscow oil refinery and a residential building. Ukrainian President Zelensky said the attack aimed to hit oil and logistics facilities to pressure Russia's economy. And President Trump says he's converting his proposed triumphal arch in D.C. into a top-grade military complex. In a post on Sunday, the president said he made the decision at the strong request of the U.S. military, as well as national security purposes. The president says the arch would house and store large numbers of drones. This is SRN News.
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8: Mary Rose. President Trump will meet with New York City Mayor Zohran Mamdani Monday. The mayor's office confirmed the two will meet to discuss issues affecting New Yorkers while the president is in town for the United Nations General Assembly meeting. The president is set to deliver remarks on Tuesday and meet with global leaders. This will be the third public meeting between the president and the Democratic mayor, who was elected almost a year ago. And President Trump says he's converting his proposed triumphal arch in Washington, D.C. into a top-grade military complex. In a post on Sunday, the president said he made the decision at the strong request of the U.S. military, as well as national security purposes. He says the arch would house, store, and have the rapid ability to use large numbers of drones. This is SRN News.
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1: If you go down the list of many of the problems that exist in this world today, it may not be the primary reason, but it's got to be in the top two or three. 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I will not play for you unless you pay me first. That's kind of sick. If you're a first-round draft pick and you've proven yourself, that's one thing. But a lot of these guys haven't played a down, in this case, football. Hadn't played a second of basketball. Hadn't played an inning of baseball. I'll stay away from hockey. They have an opportunity to do something special. You play for the Georgia Bulldogs. You got a chance to win a national championship. Coach, I'm leaving. I don't care. You play for UConn. Nah. It's sad. It's really sad.
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4: SRN News, I'm Mary Rose. President Trump says he's converting his proposed triumphal arch in Washington, D.C. into a top-grade military complex. In a post Sunday, the president said he made the decision at the strong request of the U.S. military as well as national security purposes. The president says the arch would house, store, and have the rapid ability to use large numbers of drones plus snipers on both the roof and plaza areas. And the president will meet with New York City Mayor Zohran Mamdani on Monday. The mayor's office confirmed the two will meet to discuss issues affecting New Yorkers while the president is in town for the United Nations General Assembly meeting. President Trump is set to deliver remarks on Tuesday and meet with global leaders. This will be the third public meeting between President Trump and Mamdani. This is SRN News.
5: The midterms are almost here, and Republicans could be in deep trouble. Polls show Democrats leading in key races. Tonight, Rob Finnerty on Newsmax reveals the growing threat from the DSA and the radical left. With less than 60 days to go, Finnerty says it's time for the GOP to hit the panic button. The House may go, and control of the Senate is up for grabs. Gas prices, mortgage rates, health care, and out-of-control national debt. Americans are angry, and the progressive left wants total control of Congress. Tallarico, El Sayed, AOC, Bernie Sanders. Finnerty reveals President Trump's secret plan to fight back and what you can do to help him. Don't miss Finnerty tonight at 8 p.m. Eastern on Newsmax. 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
7: With SRN News, I'm Mary Rose. President Trump will meet with New York City Mayor Zohran Mamdani on Monday. The mayor's office confirmed the two will meet to discuss issues affecting New Yorkers while the president is in town for the United Nations General Assembly meeting. The president is set to deliver remarks on Tuesday and meet with global leaders. This will be the third public meeting between President Trump and the Democratic mayor, who was elected almost a year ago. ICE agents reportedly shot a man in Austin, Texas on Sunday. The man was taken to the hospital, though the extent of his injuries is still unclear, and the circumstances surrounding the shooting are also unknown. And the president is back at the White House after returning early from Camp David after a security alert was issued in the Middle East. This is SRN News.
8: The midterms are almost here, and Republicans could be in deep trouble. Polls show Democrats leading in key races. Tonight, Rob Finnerty on Newsmax reveals the growing threat from the DSA and the radical left. With less than 60 days to go, Finnerty says it's time for the GOP to hit the panic button. The House may go, and control of the Senate is up for grabs. Gas prices, mortgage rates, health care, and out-of-control national debt. Americans are angry, and the progressive left wants total control of Congress. Tallarico, El Sayed, AOC, Bernie Sanders. Finnerty reveals President Trump's secret plan to fight back and what you can do to help him. Don't miss Finnerty tonight at 8 p.m. Eastern on Newsmax. 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
7: SRN News, I'm Mary Rose. President Trump will meet with New York City Mayor Zohran Mamdani on Monday. The mayor's office confirmed the two will meet to discuss issues affecting New Yorkers while the president is in town for the United Nations General Assembly meeting. The president is set to deliver remarks on Tuesday and meet with global leaders. And the president says he's converting his proposed triumphal arch in Washington, D.C. into a top-grade military complex. In a post on Truth Social Sunday, the president said he made the decision at the strong request of the U.S. military as well as national security purposes. The president says the arch would house, store, and have the rapid ability to use large numbers of drones plus snipers on both the roof and plaza areas. This is SRN News.
8: The midterms are almost here, and Republicans could be in deep trouble. Polls show Democrats leading in key races. Tonight, Rob Finnerty on Newsmax reveals the growing threat from the DSA and the radical left. With less than 60 days to go, Finnerty says it's time for the GOP to hit the panic button. The House may go, and control of the Senate is up for grabs. Gas prices, mortgage rates, health care, and out-of-control national debt. Americans are angry, and the progressive left wants total control of Congress. Tallarico, El Sayed, AOC, Bernie Sanders. Finnerty reveals President Trump's secret plan to fight back and what you can do to help him. Don't miss Finnerty tonight at 8 p.m. Eastern on Newsmax. 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